0: government's migration policy today. Reports suggest the plan could include cuts to the number of international students and restrictions on them bringing their families to Australia. CEO of Universities Australia Luke Sheehy has told the ABC it isn't a new idea and it will have flow-on effects for Australia's economy. He says he'll look at the details later today, but it's clear the government wants to squeeze international student numbers again.
1: A new breast cancer drug will be made cheaper after a critical medication was pulled off the pharmaceutical benefits scheme. AstraZeneca announced in June the Zoladex 3.6 milligram implant would be removed from the PBS in November. Health Minister Mark Butler today confirmed triptorelin 3.75 milligram would be placed on the PBS for the treatment of a range of women's health conditions, including breast cancer and endometriosis. A total fire ban is in place for the Darwin and Adelaide River areas today, but a bushfire at Blackmore, south of Darwin, has been downgraded to advice level as weather conditions on the ground have eased and the threat has reduced. A 178-year-old space mystery has been solved. Shannon Kirkwood has the details.
2: An international research team involving RMIT University looked at a study published in the 1870s which detailed a very intense magnetic disturbance on the 18th of October 1841. It was said to have interfered with train signals and was the earliest known example of space weather affecting human technology. But researchers found a problem. The railway line referenced did not exist in 1841. Instead, they've concluded the incident most likely took place in 1848 and was not the first of its kind. Researchers say the date is important because it marks the intersection of technological age and space weather.
1: Turning to sport, GWS has confirmed the departure of captain Toby Green. The 32-year-old was drafted by the Giants in 2011 and made his AFL debut in the club's inaugural season the following year. He's played 281 games for GWS and has captained the Giants since 2022. GWS says Green has advised the club he will return to Victoria.
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4: 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The Repco Bathurst 1000 Race Week is almost here, and there's plenty of action to enjoy off the track this year. 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
8: 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Today we're looking at the best of the charts from this week in 1981. William, what's coming up on today's show?
9: Coming up on today's show, we've got The Jam, Sunny Boys, Men at Work, and Shakin' Stevens.
10: And starting us off at number 72 on the Australian National Charts this week on the 14th of September 1981, we had U2 with their first single to chart here in Australia, I Will Follow.

0: That's Irish band U2, and I will follow at number 72 on the Australian National Charts this week on the 14th of September 1981. And that single had peaked at number 71 here in Australia the previous week. Written as a tribute to Bono's mother, who died when he was 14, this opening track from U2's debut album Boy became a foundational element of the band's identity. The song's urgent two-string guitar riff was born from a moment of creative rage, with Bono eventually seizing the guitar to demonstrate the hammered sound he envisioned.
1: Rising up the charts from number 73 to number 67 this week on the 14th of September 1981 was Grace Jones and Pull Up to the Bumper.

0: peaking at number 67 in the Australian singles chart this week on the 14th of September 1981. That's Grace Jones and Pull Up to the Bumper. Released in 1981 as the third single from Night Clubbing and originally recorded during the 1980 Warm Leatherette sessions, the instrumental was initially shelved by producer Chris Blackwell for not fitting that album's tone. Once completed with Jones's own lyrics, it became her first transatlantic hit, featuring the signature pulsing drums and chic new wave licks of the Compass Point All-Stars. The song's metaphorical lyrics sparked a significant controversy and led to several radio bans upon its release. Despite these hurdles, it reached number 2 on the US Billboard Hot Dance Club Songs chart and saw even greater UK success when it was re-released in 1986.
1: And rising up the Australian national charts this week on the 14th of September 1981, from number 75 to number 62 was an EP by The Jam called Four Side Effects. And here's one of the songs from that EP, Going Underground.

0: That's Going Underground from the Four Side Effects EP by The Jam at number 62 on the Australian National Charts this week on the 14th of September 1981. And that EP went on to peak at number 50 the following week on the Australian Singles Chart. Written by Paul Weller and recorded at Townhouse Studios, this March 1980 UK single release became The Jam's first of four UK number one singles. The track offers a sharp political critique of the era, specifically targeting voter apathy and the military-industrial complex. The single's impact was immediate, debuting at the top of the UK charts while the band was touring the US. Upon hearing the news, the group famously cut their American tour short, flew back to London on the Concorde to perform on Top of the Pops. The song finished 1980 as one of the year's best-selling releases and remains a definitive song of the British mod revival.
1: Rising up the charts from number 46 to number 39 this week on the 14th of September 1981 was Toya and I Want to Be Free.

0: That's Toya, and I Want to Be Free at number 39 on the Australian Singles Chart this week on the 14th of September 1981. And that single went on to peak at number 35 on the Australian Singles Chart the following week. Written by Toya Wilcox and Joe Bogan, this May 1981 release served as a powerful anthem of individuality and frustration. The lyrics originated from Wilcox's personal experiences as a teenager, specifically addressing her struggles with dyslexia and the feeling of being forced to conform to a rigid school system. Produced by Nick Torber, the track resonated with a wide audience, peaking at number 8 in the UK and becoming the band's most internationally successful single. The song's commercial performance was bolstered by a memorable appearance on Top of the Pops, helping to propel the parent album Anthem to number 2 on the UK Albums Chart.
1: Falling down the Australian National Charts this week on the 14th of September 1981, from number 32 back to number 38, were the Sunny Boys and Happy Man.

0: That's Australian band The Sunny Boys with Happy Man at number 38 on the Australian national charts this week on the 14th of September 1981. And that single had peaked at number 26 the previous month. Written by Jeremy Oxley in Newtown in Sydney and produced by Lobby Lloyd, the track served as the definitive introduction to the Sydney power pop scene for The Sunny Boys. Recorded at Albert's Studios, the track is noted for its guitar stomp performance and a distinctive military drum beat that showcased Bill Bilson's playing style. The single made Australian history as Australia's first cassette single release and reached the top 10 on the Sydney charts. Its accompanying music video, the band's first, was filmed on a modest budget of $3,000 in Rozelle in Sydney.
1: Holding steady at number 30 on the Australian singles chart this week on the 14th of September 1981 was Classics Nouveau and Guilty.

0: Classics Nouveau and Guilty Dare at number 30 on the Australian Singles Chart this week on the 14th of September 1981. And that single had peaked at number 25 on the Australian Singles Chart the previous month. Formed from the remnants of X-Ray Specs, this London-based band became a prominent fixture of the early 80s new wave scene. Their dramatic, heavily made-up image, centred around lead singer Sal Solo, often saw them associated with the new romantic movement. Released in 1981, Guilty served as a key single from their debut album Night People. The track was further elevated by a colourful music video directed by director Russell Mulcahy, which gained early airplay on MTV. While the band achieved their highest UK chart position later with Is It a Dream, Guilty established their reputation for a stark theatrical style.
1: Let's have a look at the top 10 albums of the week on the 14th of September 1981. At number 10, we had This Whole House by Shaken Stevens. At number 9, Chemistry by Mondo Rock. At number 8, 1981 Rocks On by various artists. At number 7, Stars on 45 Long Play Album by Stars on 45. At number 6, the Devo Live Mini LP by Devo. At number 5, All the Best by Smokey. At number 4, Sirocco by Australian Crawl. At number 3, Time by the Electric Light Orchestra. At number 3, Belladonna by Stevie Nicks. And at number 1, Hitwave 81 by various artists, which stayed at number 1 for 1 week only. Well, let's have a look at the number 4 album for the week, Sirocco by Australian Crawl, which spent 6 weeks at the top between August and September that year. And it was the second biggest charting album in Australia for 1981. Produced by Peter Dawkins and released in July 1981, Sirocco became the first of two number one albums for the band. Named after the yacht once owned by actor Errol Flynn, the record spent 8 months in the top 20. By the end of 1981, it was the highest charting album by a local act. Nominated for Best Australian Album at the 1981 Countdown Music Awards, Sirocco also served as the group's debut release in the US and Europe. Well, let's hear a song from that album. Here's Errol.

0: That's Errol from the number 4 album of the week, this week on the 14th of September 1981, Sirocco by Australian Crawl.
1: Let's take a look at the news headlines for September 1981. On the 3rd of September in Moscow, the USSR says military manoeuvres near the Polish border are normal. On the 7th of September, Gallipoli veteran Bert Facey has won the $5,000 New South Wales Premier's Literary Award for his autobiography, A Fortunate Life. At 96, it's the first book he's written. Judges hailed it as an Australian classic. And Premier Neville Wran praised Facey's vivid memory and simple, powerful style. On the 10th of September, a Royal Commission has been told Builders Labourers Federation Secretary Norm Gallagher received more than $100,000 worth of free work on beach houses for himself and his son. Council Peter O'Callaghan, QC, said property developers paid the bills, describing them as perks of office. The inquiry is examining whether the union has been misused for illegal or corrupt purposes. On the 14th of September in London, 17-year-old Marcus Sargent is jailed for 5 years for firing blanks at the Queen. On the 18th of September, Poland's communist leaders have revealed a stern warning from the Soviet Politburo demanding the Solidarity Union be brought into line. The Kremlin condemned rising anti-Soviet sentiment and was angered by Solidarity's call for free unions across Eastern Europe. And finally, on the 23rd of September in London, the stock market suffers the second worst fall in its history.
0: You're listening to It's Time, the show where we look at the best of the Australian national charts between the 60s and the 90s, using the Kent Music Report, the Australian Music Report, and the ARIA charts. Today we're looking at the best of the charts from this week in 1981.
1: Falling down the charts one place from number 13 to number 14 this week on the 14th of September 1981 was Adam and the Ants and Stand and Deliver.

0: That's Adam and the Ants and Stand and Deliver at number 14 on the Australian Singles Chart this week on the 14th of September 1981. And that single had peaked at number 12 on the Australian Singles Chart 3 weeks earlier. Released as the lead single from Prince Charming, this track marked the band's first UK number one, holding the top spot for 5 weeks. The lyrics centre on the 18th century highwayman's ultimatum: your money or your life, establishing the dandy highwayman persona that defined the group's visual peak. It became a massive commercial success, moving over 1 million copies in the UK and ranking as the third best-selling single of 1981. The highly theatrical music video, directed by Adam Ant, featured future actress Amanda Donahoe and a cameo by pre-fame Lim Ahl. The opening sequence of the video, Adam Ant applying his signature wall paint, provided the band's most enduring image and served as the cover art for their subsequent release.
1: Falling down the Australian national charts this week on the 14th of September 1981, one place from number 7 back to number 8 was Stars on 45 with Stars on 45.

0: That's Stars on 45 by Stars on 45 at number 8 on the Australian National Charts this week on the 14th of September 1981. And that single had spent 4 weeks at the top of the Australian charts between July and August that year. Emerging from a Dutch studio project led by Willem van Korten, this track transformed the underground bootleg disco medley trend into a legitimate global phenomenon. The single features a relentless four-on-the-floor beat over re-recorded snippets of Beatles hits, featuring vocalists Bas Moyse and Ockie Huystens for their uncanny resemblance to Lennon and McCartney. It reached number one in the US and Canada and number two in the UK.
1: Falling down the charts three places from number one to number four this week on the 14th of September 1981 was Devo with their EP Devo Live. And let's hear a song from it, Whip It.

0: From the Devo Live EP, which is at number 4 on the Australian Singles Chart this week on the 14th of September 1981. That's Devo with Whip It. And that EP peaked at number 1 for 3 non-consecutive weeks between August and September that year. Recorded during the Freedom of Choice tour at San Francisco's Fox Warfield Theatre, this live EP originated as a promotional broadcast for the King Biscuit Flower Hour. Technically, the EP's success was anchored by early and consistent radio support from Sydney's 2JJ, which helped the band break into the mainstream outside the United States. The band travelled to Australia later that year for a high-profile appearance on the TV show Countdown.
1: And rising up the Australian national charts this week on the 14th of September 1981, from number 4 to number 3, were Men at Work with their first single to chart here in Australia, Who Can It Be Now?

0: That's Men at Work, and who can it be now? At number three on the Australian national charts this week on the 14th of September 1981. A dance single had peaked at number two here in Australia the previous month. Written by Colin Hay and produced by Peter McKeon, this track served as the breakthrough for Men at Work, winning Best Debut Single at the 1981 Countdown Music Awards. The lyrics were born from Colin Hay's time living in a St Kilda apartment complex where frequent late-night knocks from neighbours looking for local drug dealers fuelled a sense of isolation and paranoia. While it reached number two in Australia in August 1981, it was slow to catch on internationally. It took over a year to reach the US, where it eventually hit number one in late 1982.
1: And finally, let's take a look at the top 10 singles of the week for this week on the 14th of September 1981. Number 10, Slow Hand by the Pointer Sisters. At number 9, Making Your Mind Up by Bucks Fizz. Number 8, Stars on 45 by Stars on 45. And number 7, If I Were a Carpenter by Swanee. At number 6, Say I Love You by Renee Geyer. At number 5, Louise, We Get It Right by Jonah Louie. And number 4, Devo Live, the EP by Devo. And number 3, Who Can It Be Now by Men at Work. At number 2, Jessie's Girl by Rick Springfield. And at number 1, a single that peaked at the top spot for 3 weeks, and this was its first week at number 1. Here's Shakin' Stevens, and You Drive Me Crazy.

0: That's Shakin' Stevens and You Drive Me Crazy at number one on the Australian singles chart this week.
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2: Hello, I'm Laura Devoy. The National Farmers Federation says it's hopeful the Albanese government's migration plan will end the pause on processing of working holiday maker visa applications. Home Affairs Minister Tony Burke will be unveiling the plan today, which is set to include tighter rules for temporary visas. President of the NFF, Hamish McIntyre, has told News 24 the peak body hasn't been consulted ahead of today's announcement.
3: We're just waiting, hoping that common sense prevails and this slowdown of visa applications is lifted so we can access the people we need at this very important time to harvest these winter crops and obviously get our summer crops in too.
2: A residential economist says there's a shift toward medium-density housing as detached homes remain out of reach for many. Domain's latest matching demand report has compared millions of buyer price searches against property listings in the capital cities. It shows due to price, buyers are adjusting dwelling preferences and opting to purchase townhouses and apartments instead of detached houses. Chief residential economist Dr. Nicola Powell told National Radio News it's not surprising.
4: I think when you look at where budgets sit, and even the reduction in borrowing capacity that we've seen this year, you know, three rate hikes, that does leave an impact. And obviously we do have high house prices, even despite the fact that we've got softening across our housing market.
2: Legal changes will soon help single parents recover unpaid child support from former partners more quickly. Shannon Kirkwood reports.
5: The $186 million legislation will be introduced to Parliament today, which will address parental financial abuse. Under the changes, information shared by one parent when applying for support can be withheld from the other for protection, and the payments will largely be collected through wage deductions instead of being paid privately. From July next year, single parents will also have more opportunities to recover debt owed to them, while there'll be a crackdown on those who don't lodge tax returns to avoid payments. Social Services Minister Tanya Plibersek says parents who weaponise the system will be targeted. Nationally, more than 100,000 parents have child support debts, with 10 people owing more than $1 million.
2: New South Wales police say Australians overseas are using vulnerable children to carry out horrific crimes. Two boys aged 14 and 16 have been charged over the murder of a 23-year-old man who was fatally shot in the Sydney suburb of Glenalpine earlier this month in what police say was a case of mistaken identity. It will be alleged the teens staged vehicles and supplied the weapon to the gunman. Speaking this morning, Detective Superintendent Joe Dewey took aim at organised crime leaders who are calling the shots from overseas.
6: They're cowards. They run away from Australia and they get young kids to do their work. Man up, come back if you want to do it. The environment has changed. We've seen this now over a number of years. We never saw this type of behaviour 5-10 years ago.
2: The Australian Dental Association has renewed calls for responsibility for water fluoridation in Queensland to be returned to the state government. The latest Queensland Child Oral Health study found the overall prevalence of tooth decay among the 5 to 10 year cohort dropped from nearly 46% to less than 40% where water fluoridation was retained. But it says 30% of children in the state are missing out, with the decision up to local councils. The ADA says all Australians should have equal access to the benefits of water fluoridation. And World Rowing has endorsed Rockhampton's Fitzroy River, a known crocodile habitat, as the venue for events in the 2032 Olympic Games. Queensland Premier David Crisafulli says comprehensive and independent technical assessments have been conducted.
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3: For NAIDOC Week this year, we're talking to Gerald Power. And Gerald is the former Deputy Mayor of Orange. Welcome to the show.
4: Oh, thank you, Sharon. It's great to be here with you tonight.
5: We're here at 2MCE FM. We love knowing what's going on in the local community. And there's always plenty of variety. How about Campbell's River Paddock Walks, courtesy of the Little River Landcare Group? And their CEO, Phoebe Gulliver, is here with us today to talk all about it. Phoebe, how are you?
6: Oh, thank you very much, Doc, for having me. Yeah, I'm great.
7: Joining me today, I have Cecily Knowles, Public Engagement and Education Officer of the Orange Regional Gallery. How are you going today, Cecily?
8: I'm well, thanks, babe.
7: On 2MCE, we like to catch up with the local libraries and see what's happening in the Bathurst community. On the line with me, I have Collections and Technology Officer Shane Summerton to tell us all the details. How are you going today, Shane?
9: Very well, thank you, Molly. I'm good.
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0: You are now listening to Real World Gardener with Marianne Cannon, your host. 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
1: Well, hello, hello, and welcome to Real World Gardener. It's Marianne here at the microphone. Thank you for joining me. Great to have your company. What's on the show today? Well, I'm talking with herb expert Ian Hempel about the most expensive spice there is, that's saffron. Then growing

0: today, Ian. Lovely to see you again.
1: Very well, thanks, Barry, and great to be back.
0: Indeed, lovely to have you. Now, let's talk about saffron, because I've got a few burning questions, like, why is it so expensive? And number two, how much do you use in a recipe when they say a pinch of saffron? How much is a pinch exactly?
1: Exactly. Well, to answer your second question first, you don't really need to use a big pinch like you see them using on television. And I think that's just because the cameraman wants to see lots of little threads going into the food. In reality, you only need to use about 10 stigmas, because the saffron that you see is the stigma, the female organ of an autumn flowering crocus. Now, to colour and flavour a cup of rice, you only need at least maximum 10 of these stigmas. The secret is you put them into a little bit of warm water, say, a tablespoon, a couple of tablespoons of warm water, not hot water, and you let it infuse for at least 15 to 20 minutes, because the colour and the flavour in saffron is water soluble, and it gradually infuses out into the water, and then you add that to the rice. Generally, we cook our rice by absorption, and we find the best thing to do is infuse the saffron first, then add the water with the stigmas, just pour all that into the rice that you're cooking. And as I say, 10 stigmas to colour and flavour a cup of rice is plenty. So, yes, a pinch of saffron is a bit confusing because, as you say, how much is a pinch?
0: Could be anything, yeah.
1: Could be a lot. When it comes to cost, the main thing is that saffron, as I said, it's the stigma of an autumn flowering crocus. There are only 3 per flower. The saffron crocus flowers in autumn, and generally the corms that it grows from will flower for a period of generally no more than 2 weeks, sometimes 3. So in a whole 12-month period, the saffron farmers have to harvest that crop within about 2 weeks. Then after picking all the flowers, which you do by hand, which is a back-breaking process because it's a low-growing crocus, you then by hand remove the stigmas from the flower. You don't want the stamen, because the stamen is the male organ, and the stamen that is in a saffron flower is useless. It has no flavour, has no culinary use, so it's only the stigma that's used. So that is then plucked out by hand. And so two things. First of all, it's the short harvest period. It's the fact that it really, in volume, only tends to be grown in Iran. In northern India, in Kashmir, there's some grown in Greece, a little bit grown in Italy, and a very, very small amount grown in Spain. I know a lot of people talk about Spanish saffron and how wonderful it is. Spanish saffron's okay, but Spain only produces 0.6% of the world's saffron. But it also happens to be the world's largest importer of saffron from Iran, and the world's largest exporter of saffron, which is often repackaged
0: as Spanish
1: and sold as Spanish saffron. Another old trick of the trade. But yes, what makes it expensive is very much the labour content. It is the most expensive spice in the world. But funnily enough, when you think of the amount that you use in cooking, it's actually not all that expensive. So you might pay, $8 or $9 for a gram of saffron. But, that is, if you're using that whenever you make rice or paella or whatever you're using it, that's probably going to last you just as long as your cumin and your coriander and your turmeric. So, yeah, in terms of the amount you use, it's not that expensive. But for what you get by weight, yes, very expensive.
0: Yeah, I did some research. Apparently you need 50 to 60 saffron flowers to produce just 1 tablespoon of saffron.
1: Yeah, that's fairly ambitious, actually.
0: Is it?
1: For a tablespoon of saffron, I would reckon that you'd need more like 150 to 200 flowers.
0: Wow.
1: Yeah, absolutely. A kilo of saffron contains, I can't remember, it was something like 10 million threads. It's huge.
0: Yeah, God.
1: Because each thread is very light.
0: Of course, yes, I know. I know it's very light. And it comes as this tiny little Perspex box. And
1: it comes in little Perspex boxes, or we put it in a little pouch. Yeah, and I think, too, the people have to be aware of the fact that because it's so expensive, there's a lot of fake saffron. And fake saffron has been produced for thousands.

0: thousands of years, often by cutting up corn silk, coconut fiber, anything that looks a bit like a thread, and then dyeing it to make it look like saffron. Today, you can usually tell fake saffron. Two things to look out for. First of all, it won't smell like saffron. It smells of sandalwood. Secondly, when you put it in water to infuse, the colour will come out almost immediately. It won't take 15 to 20 minutes to slowly infuse. The colour will come out almost straight away. And instead of being a beautiful, rich, golden yellow, it'll be more of a reddish, brownish sort of colour. Mm-hmm. I would say that when you go into a restaurant and you get a so-called saffron rice, in about 90% of saffrons, you'll notice that a saffron rice is red, not golden yellow. They've used artificial colouring. Good restaurants, you'll actually see some little saffron threads in the rice if it's a good restaurant. But, you know, in a lot of cases, because it's so expensive, they'll use an artificial.
1: Gosh. Yeah. How would you describe the flavour? Because I'm pretty sure I've just had artificial saffron for a long time.
0: It's a difficult one to describe, actually. I would say the flavour, it is a little bit, it's almost, if you could understand, a dry flavour. And I sometimes call it, once you've infused the saffron, smell it, and even just have a little sip of the water to get a feel for the taste, I almost call it the Campari of spices. It's a slight bitterness that's there, and it's a sort of an appetizing bitterness. Okay. Yeah. But saffron is very much about flavour as well as colour. A lot of people think it's just colour. And it's funny, I still see in a lot of shops turmeric sold, labelled Indian saffron powder. It's just turmeric.
1: I know.
0: Which, of course, gives you a nice colour, but of course doesn't give you any of the flavour that you get from saffron. Mm. But it's a lovely spice. It's been used as a dye for centuries. But of course, because it's a water-soluble dye, then if you do dye your robes with it because you've decided to become a Buddhist monk, you will also need to use a fixative to make sure that the dye remains and it doesn't just wash out, which will happen. We did have one customer once who came to us who was very disappointed. She'd bought a few packets of saffron and she said, "Your saffron hasn't got any colour." I said, "Oh, what have you done with it?" She said, "I was trying to make saffron oil and I put it in oil and no colour came out." And I said, "That's correct. That's because it's a water-soluble dye that is in it, and all the oil did was seal the colour in. Naturally, the colour won't come out in oil."
1: Yeah.
0: So you get a few funny things like that happening, but it is a lovely spice. My slight preference is for the aroma and flavour of the Kashmiri saffron. But I also do find that the Iranian saffron is very good as well. And then a last little bit of information, when you're buying saffron, if you notice, sometimes with some saffrons you'll see there are some pale yellow threads as well as the dark red threads. That pale yellow piece is the bit called the style, the bit that joins the stigma into the base of the flower. Now, the style hardly has any colour or flavour. So if you're buying saffron and you see lots of little pale yellow threads amongst it, it's still pure saffron, but it's with style. The style has not been removed, so it's not quite as good a grade.
1: Yeah. Oh, I see. Mm. Yeah, that's very important. And have you tried to grow saffron crocus?
0: I tried once, but it didn't work. I think where we live, it's too humid. In Australia, there are people growing saffron, as you know, very successfully in Tasmania. Yep. There are some people growing it in Mudgee. Some people growing it in Kapiti, which is just out of Lithgow. Yep. So it is possible to grow it in Australia. But the main thing is it needs a pretty cold winter and a hot, dry summer. And, you know, I remember when we visited the saffron growing area in Spain on the plains of La Mancha, which is just south of Talayo. Mm. And you look at the soil, you look at the dryness, and then you think, what? How can they grow anything here? And yet it has been a major area for growing saffron for many years. Yeah.
1: Wow.
0: Yeah.
1: Well, that's been very interesting indeed. And now I know how to look out for the artificial saffron. Thanks so much for coming in and talking about saffron, Ian.
0: Always a pleasure.
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1: 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Still to come, growing brew kale. What is that? In Vegetable Heroes, plus garden jobs for all the weekend.
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1: It's time for Garden Jobs for the Weekend with Steve McLean.
3: Yeah, and as usual, there are plenty of jobs for this weekend. And we can start with citrus are budding up in some districts with small new leaf growth. Don't wait for the new leaves to grow large. You should start spraying horticultural oil when the new flush is tiny, around 5 mil to 10 mil in size, about the size of a fingernail. This prevents the citrus leaf mother from laying her eggs on the new growth. And also, the ferny heads of Bindii are making their appearance, so pull them out before they set seed. That is painful to walk on a little bit later. And if you have ornamental grasses, such as Miscanthus and Panicetum, cut them back hard in late winter or early spring. Waiting until winter passes protects the crown from frost, and trimming right before spring triggers a flush of fresh green growth. And lastly, tidy up clumps of daylilies by removing dead leaves and that have accumulated over the last few months. Cut back if necessary.
2: Throw in a seed and watch your garden grow on Real World Gardener with Marianne Cannon.
1: Yes, indeed, it's time for Vegetable Heroes, and I'm thinking about growing, yes, brew kale. A bit of research has revealed that it's a fairly recent cross between kale and Brussels sprouts. For all those gardeners that love to eat kale, yes, good for you, but for others who have grown it and decided it's not for them because it's just too tough, this may be of interest. Can you imagine a plant crossed with Brussels sprouts and kale? What does it look like? Think of the actual Brussels sprout plant. It grows to about a metre tall with rounded blue-grey leaves. They seem to make an umbrella at the top as well as growing along a thick stalk. Normally you would get tight buttons that look like tiny cabbages up and down the stem. With brew kale, instead of those tight little buttons, you get a column of small, frilly kale heads. However, I'm told that these smaller kale heads are actually much more tender, and the centres are actually soft enough to add to a salad or to eat raw. By the way, in England, they change the name to kalettes instead of brew kale. I think that sounds a lot better. Now, the growing information is supplied to us by Ross Geach of the Telegraph newspaper in the UK. Kalettes, or brew kale, should be treated in a similar manner to traditional brassicas grown in firm ground, which is not too acidic. It's best to sow the seed in cell trays indoors in the middle of September. Use a good quality seed raising mix and lightly cover the seeds. Water them well and don't let them dry out. You prepare your growing area by digging deep and incorporating some good compost and well-rotted manure. When your seedlings are ready to transplant, if you're growing heaps, plant them about a half a metre apart. Now, the plants do need a lot of space if you want a good crop of kalettes or brew kale. They will actually drop their leaves gradually. Now, these leaves are also edible and can be used the same way as kale leaf. Once all the side leaves have fallen off, you should see lots of perfectly formed kalettes growing all the way up the stalk. Harvest them straight from the stalk by holding at the base with your finger and thumb and then gently pulling them to one side so they split from the stalk. If you want to harvest the whole stalk, I suggest using a saw to cut it off at the base because it's very thick and strong. Now, the crops grown in acidic soil will benefit from an application of lime or dolomite. Kalettes are extremely winter hardy, but they need staking to provide additional support during winter months. And you can cook them with a combination of other things like Brussels sprouts and kale, of course. And it's highly versatile with a sweet, nutty flavour. They can be steamed, used in stir fries, roasted, grilled, or even eaten raw. Why are they good for you? Kale is actually near the top of the list in terms of nutritional value. has heaps of antioxidants such as beta-carotene, large amounts of vitamin A, C and E, and heavy doses of calcium, potassium. And kale is particularly rich in iron. And that was your Vegetable Hero segment for today.
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1: Time for Garden Jobs for the Weekend with Steve McLean. How are you today, Steve?
3: Yeah, hi, Marianne. I'm really good, thank you. How are you?
1: Not too bad. Let's get on with the listener question, which is Sharon. She's emailed us, why is my blueberry bush not producing any fruit the second year in a row?
3: Well, that's a tricky one, isn't it? And I'm glad that it's not mine like that. But a blueberry bush can look perfect all season and still leave you with almost nothing to pick. And there's usually a reason hiding in plain sight. So, for example, when a blueberry bush is big, leafy and healthy looking but barely fruits, we usually check these things before doing anything drastic.
1: The first thing you do is test the soil pH, because blueberries need genuinely acidic soil, around 4.5 to 5.5, which is quite low. A bush can stay green while still struggling to produce well if the pH is too high.
3: Also, check the sunlight, because although they can survive with some shade, for the heaviest crops, this usually comes from plants getting at least 6 hours of direct sun. And then there's the pollination of your blueberries also. Although many blueberries are self-fertile, if you grow two compatible varieties that bloom at the same time, this can dramatically improve fruit set and berry size.
1: And perhaps you're pruning at the wrong time. Blueberries fruit on younger wood, so removing too much healthy growth or constantly trimming the branch tips can take future berries with it.
3: Then there's the usual overdoing it with pelletized manures, which contain mainly nitrogen. Too much fertilizer can encourage lots of beautiful leafy growth without giving you the crop you expected.
1: As with azaleas, because they're in the same family as blueberries, which is the Ericaceae, keep up the moisture. Blueberries have shallow, fibrous roots and really dislike drying out while they're flowering and developing fruit.
3: And finally, mulch. Pine bark, shredded leaves or another organic mulch helps protect those shallow roots and keeps moisture more content. And of course, pine bark and shredded leaves, they also help with lowering their pH as well. So if the bush looks fantastic but there's not many berries, we would investigate these first before adding even more fertiliser.
1: Well, that's fantastic. I hope it flowers for you, Sharon. Now let's go on to the hort term, which is corm. People often confuse bulbs with rhizomes, tubers and corms, and treat these terms as interchangeable.
3: Each term is very different and each are plant storage structures. Corms are also storage structures. They're part of the stem and perform in very different ways.
1: Corms occur in many types of plants. They're very similar to bulbs but lack the layered scales or rings that characterise true bulbs. The key difference is that corms consist of a single homogeneous piece of stem tissue that stores energy during the plant's dormancy.
3: And with each flowering, the energy contained in the corm is completely depleted and a new corm forms on top of the old one to replace it. They reproduce via cormlets or individual corms, and each can be divided away from the parent to produce exact copies of the plant. So just like rhizomes and tubers, corms are specialised sections of the stem.
1: In the case of corms, these usually appear flattened to slightly round. Roots grow from the base of the corm under the surface of the soil. The structure has membranous to scaly leaves, and when the parent corm is old and is given all its energy, it's then reabsorbed into the soil, leaving behind little round cormlets. They usually attach to the outside of the corm and the cormels that form the base of the shoot, just below the old corm.
3: You can occasionally spot old corms attached to new ones if you look closely. This form of vegetative reproduction allows corm-type plants to be divided and spread out easily. The corm absorbs nutrients and stores them for the next year's growth. And examples include crocus, ranunculus, freesias, alocasia, and also gladioli.
1: Much like bulbs, corms need or prefer nutrient-rich, well-draining soil. Many like sunny locations, but it's best to check on the plant tag to determine the exact exposure.
3: And plant corms with the pointed side up approximately four times as deep as the diameter of the structure. Every type of plant is different, so it is important to consult the packaging to determine what time of year and how deep to plant.
1: When plants mature, it's a good idea to dig up the clump and separate the corms. Select only plump, healthy corms and replant them for the next season. Although I tend to leave my gladioli corms in the ground one year after another till I notice that they're lifting up the soil and they're getting overcrowded.
3: I must admit, I'm a little bit lazy to that extent. Not so much with corms, but various other bulbs and things like that as well.
1: Anyway, let's go into the plant profile, which is Hymenosporum flavum or native frangipani.
3: So if you've ever caught a wave of sweet fragrance drifting through a garden and turned around to find a tall, slender tree covered in clusters of pale yellow flowers, there's a good chance you were standing near a native frangipani.
1: Now, despite the common name, the plant isn't related to tropical frangipani, most of us know. That's Plumeria, a native of Central America. Hymenosporum flavum, or native frangipani, is a genuine Australian native found naturally in rainforest margins and sheltered gullies from far north Queensland right down to New South Wales. In fact, I actually know of my friend who grows it in Adelaide, so it grows well there.
3: That doesn't surprise me. You know, in the garden, it forms an upright, fairly narrow tree, typically reaching 6 to 10 metres at maturity in cultivation. Though in tropical conditions, it can grow considerably taller. The canopy isn't particularly dense, which makes it a useful choice where you want height and screening without losing too much light below.
1: Flowering occurs from early spring through to early summer, so roughly September through December, or even up to January, depending on your climate. And the flowers open up creamy white and deepen with age to a rich sulphur yellow. So at peak flowering, you'll often see both colours present in the same cluster at once.
3: The fragrance is strong and distinctly sweet, and it can carry a considerable distance on a warm spring afternoon. Now, native frangipani performs well across a reasonably wide range of conditions. It prefers good light, partial sun to partial shade, and does best in well-drained soil with reliable moisture, particularly when young.
1: Once established, it becomes reasonably drought-tolerant, not fully frost-hardy, so in cooler inland areas, choose a sheltered position until the plant is well-established.
3: Yeah, mulch well around the base at planting and feed in spring and again in early summer with a slow-release fertiliser formulated for native plants, one that is low in phosphorus. This is important as high phosphorus fertilisers can be damaging to Australian natives. And one thing worth knowing is that this tree can be slow in its first year or two while it establishes its root system. Growth picks up noticeably once it's anchored in.
1: From a wildlife perspective, it's a genuine contributor. The flowers attract nectar-feeding birds and native bees, and unlike the exotic frangipani, it belongs here.
3: If you're after a medium-sized tree that offers height, fragrance and year-round foliage without a lot of fuss, it's well worth seeking out. And, you know, Marianne, something else that's worth mentioning is I've actually had quite a lot of success growing native frangipani straight from cutting.
1: Wow, that's excellent. I used to have a native frangipani until a few years ago when it died from, I discovered it was severely attacked by borer, unfortunately. So.
3: Oh, okay.
1: Yeah, yeah. I might have to get another one. But cuttings, you say. Okay, that sounds wonderful.
3: Yeah, cuttings, yeah.
1: Okay then. Well, once again, Steve, it's been marvellous chatting with you. Look forward to the chat next week.
3: Thanks, Marianne. Really enjoyed it. Chat next week.
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1: Thank you for listening. I hope we've inspired you to use real saffron spice in your cooking and grow some brew kale. Tune in next week because next week I'll be talking with ecologist Sue Stevens about the crested tern. You can hear the whole show again on Mixcloud. Just look for 2RRR programs or follow Real World Gardener on Facebook for the link. 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If you have a question on wildlife, plants or garden design, we at the team would love to hear from you either via email realworldgardener@gmail.com or you can write in to 2RRR PO Box 644 Gladesville, New South Wales 1675. Until next week, I'll leave you with a track by Wilson, 6 Foot Deep. But from me, have a great gardening week. Bye for now.

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2: I remember the first youth strike I went to, I burst into tears because I felt really for the first time less alone. Before, I had felt like I was really on the fringes and my friends didn't really care and it was difficult to talk about it with my family and I felt like I was always bringing the mood down when I was talking about ecological collapse. So to go to this protest and to see that my feelings were mirrored back to me in the hundreds and thousands was truly, truly astonishing.
3: Katie Hodgetts was a student in the UK when she first became involved in the youth climate movement. And her interest in environmental issues wasn't something she'd seen coming.
2: I was too busy on Sims and listening to Justin Bieber and pretending like the container of the world didn't apply to me.
3: At school, she learned about global warming in geography class. She remembers being shown a picture of a polar bear on a melting ice cap. And even though she loved animals, the image felt too distant and abstract to be related to her life. She certainly didn't see how she could do anything that would make any kind of difference. Not at first, at least.
2: So I studied a module at university called The Politics of Climate Change. And I'll be honest with you, I didn't pick that module. All the modules I picked were full up, and then I was given The Politics of Climate Change, and I was really disappointed because I had this idea of who an environmentalist was, and I didn't feel aligned with this image of the person, I don't know, at the march not wearing shoes. Plot twist, I become the person at the march not wearing shoes. But at the time, I couldn't see myself in the movement. And then I found that the climate crisis was actually this intersection of all these different injustices that moved me, that affected me.
3: Katie learned how emissions we generate to power our societies, industries, homes, and cars are interwoven with humanity, power, and justice. But what really fired her imagination was realizing that some people were intentionally messing with the scientific narrative to protect destructive self-interest.
2: To understand that millions and millions of dollars have been pumped into sowing uncertainty was really when I thought, I don't have to be passive in this. I don't have to passively be aware of this and understand this. I actually have agency to counter this, to gather with others, to be part of civil society in response.
3: So she joined the UK Youth Climate Coalition, which is a nonprofit that was founded in 2008. She wanted to push back against efforts to obscure science for personal profit. Katie was 20 years old at that point, which compared to some youth activists made her a late starter. At first, things were going great. She was giving it her all and felt like she could change something. But it was a lot to take on and take in.
2: Imagine being in a utopia itself. In these protests, you feel like another world is possible. And then you go home to your single bed. It may be a house that feels alienating. And you think, okay, now what? It was so jarring.
3: Katie began to question how much one person can actually do and how easy it is to get lost trying. In this episode, we're going to hear more about Katie's story and the potential personal cost of trying to be an environmental perfectionist. This is Living Planet. I'm Kathleen Schuster. For a while, Katie was on a high of activity and activism. She was so immersed that she struck out and co-founded another group in the southwestern English city where she was living, Bristol Youth Strike for Climate.
4: I am so happy to introduce Greta Thunberg!
3: This was in 2019. It was at the time of the Fridays for Future movement, which was inspired by activist Greta Thunberg, who famously skipped school to sit outside the Swedish parliament to protest what she saw as her government's inadequate response to climate change. Greta's lone act soon drew the world's attention and sparked wave after wave of youth-led demonstrations around the world.
4: Thank you so much, every single one of you, for being here.
3: Katie was overseeing Friday youth protests in Bristol, which she says quickly gained momentum. They went from crowds of 300 protesters in their early days to 30,000 when Greta came to join the march.
4: This is an emergency.
3: Footage from the time shows a vibrant Katie on stage introducing Greta to a sprawling crowd. She remembers that time of her life as one of full days and steep learning curves.
2: So it would be figuring out, first of all, safe crowd dynamics, because we had tens of thousands of people, overseeing an adult safeguarding group that would be there to offer support on the day. It'd be figuring out sound systems, figuring out the speaker order, writing a speech, delivering a speech, do comms, do poster drops, go around the city, put posters up. And of course, it wasn't just me. We had an amazing team of about 10 of us, but we were busy.
3: For a while, it was a good busy. It came with a sense of belonging, of having found her tribe, and moving with it to try and help shape a different, more hopeful future.
2: At a similar time, I remember being on the bus to the first Extinction Rebellion protest, and it felt like we were on this bus riding on the waves of history. It felt so momentous. I was, wow, one of the people that was at the protest with no shoes on.
3: But besides the euphoria and the sense of possibility, like other activists, Katie had a deep understanding of the scale of the problem they were trying to draw attention to, and that came with its own challenges. Besides the campaigning and organizing, she also became what was called a well-being officer, meaning she was the one that the other activists could turn to for support when they were feeling stressed or anxious. And within the movement, there was plenty of uptake because burnout rates were very high. Young people would join up, give themselves to the cause entirely, and then crash and burn.
2: Burnout became such a well-talked about and well-lived experience for myself and for so many of my colleagues. And there are so many reasons for burnout. I really feel it's structural, systemic, and psychological. But if we just talk about the psychological, it felt like the strive for perfectionism was part of many of our undoings because we could not keep up this perfection in imperfect systems and structures.
3: We all know the word perfectionism, but what exactly characterizes it? Definitions cite traits such as aiming for flawlessness, setting very high standards of performance, and being overly self-critical. Renee Sewell works as an eco-psychologist and mental health counselor in Washington State. She says there's more to perfectionism than that.
1: For me, perfectionism has a kind of purgatory element, you know, like that you have to atone for mistakes that have been made.
3: And when it comes to environmental issues, those kinds of emotions can get pretty complicated. Enter what has been coined eco-perfectionism.
1: What a lot of literature is picking up on, and eco-perfectionism is rooted in kind of guilt and shame. And guilt is a combination of shame and fear. And we respond as a whole pretty poorly to those affects. We often panic or fall into self-deprecation or fall into blaming others.
3: This is something Katie experienced firsthand. She didn't just join the youth climate movement. She embraced and embodied the messaging she was putting out there. It was a huge part of her identity, so she changed the way she lived.
2: I became a vegan. I stopped flying. These were very painful, over 24-hour bus journeys. I started only wearing secondhand clothes.
3: Though she can still understand the value in those kinds of attempts at living more sustainably, she now also sees how being so strict can become dangerous.
2: Sometimes at protests, I would be so thirsty and I would deny myself water because I didn't want to buy a plastic water bottle.
3: Renee says it's actually pretty easy to veer too far into perfectionism to the point that it can become nihilistic.
1: Perfectionism is kind of paralyzing. And because it's driven by fear and shame, it doesn't leave us with our full availability of creative responses or resources or a feeling even of we can relax and be inspired. The problem with shame is that it's so strong, it's designed to evaporate every positive affect that we might have. Any kind of interest, excitement, joy, all of it disappears when we feel shame.
3: When Katie reflects back on those early days as a climate activist, she can easily recall the role of shame in the movement and how it could be directed at individuals who failed to live up to what she describes as the unattainable expectations people had of each other.
2: Particularly around if someone was eating meat, there would be a vocal, "But aren't you vegan?" Because we cared so much and we wanted to kind of evangelize and share that message. So it was sometimes explicitly said, and a lot of the time it was implicit, and it became a form of self-discipline. I certainly noticed people wouldn't share photos of holiday if they'd flown there, and there was an air of apology. If someone said they were flying on holiday, it would come with, "I know, I'm terrible." So that consistent messaging of, "I am bad, I am the problem," became quite pervasive in the spaces that I moved in.
3: Those feelings of shame were exacerbated by geography. She and others in the group could see how fortunate they were to be living in Northern Europe, where the impacts of the climate crisis were still milder than countries feeling the impacts of a hotter world. But they were also aware of the industrial world's outsized contribution. At that time, research showed that the global north was responsible for more than 90% of the emissions heating the planet.
2: When you start to really understand and reconcile with that privilege and seeing the sheer catastrophe in other places of the world, it becomes really difficult to vouch for your own suffering. So what is one, me denying myself water at 1 March to avoid plastic when some people are experiencing flooding? That became a really difficult circle for me to square. My struggles essentially didn't exist anymore, and reconciling with your own privilege is so fundamental to global solidarity that it can't come at the expense of your own health.
3: And yet it happens. As Renee points out, striving to get things just right can very easily become destructive.
1: We see it in psychological conditions like anorexia nervosa. We can actually go completely in the wrong direction with perfectionism.
3: That mirrors Katie's own experience. By the time she'd been in the movement for a couple of years, she was burning out and binging on sugar to keep going and feeling shame as a result.
2: I think about the image I had of the perfect activist, and she certainly wasn't binging on non-vegan food and that was full of plastic. And that shame then encouraged me towards binging. And binging became this really amazing superpower for me, where I could erase all of my mistakes and I could still be perfect. So there would be times, I remember, when I would go through a binge and purge cycle and then facilitate a group meeting about the upcoming strike. And no one had any idea. All they saw was this strong facilitator who was also the well-being officer. So I had a very strong response to that level of perfectionism, and I now identify as a perfectionist in recovery.
3: Eunhee Lee is a social psychologist at the University of Nottingham in Malaysia. She says it's important for people who want to take environmental action to think about sustainability beyond the context of the climate crisis.
5: A big strand of research does show that being in climate movement and taking climate action can have a positive effect on mental well-being. It's not just about climate change, is about me being sustainable. Can I sustainably do it? If I'm going to be constantly shamed and anxious and stressed, it's just going to be a nightmare. Whereas if you're, okay, I will not be so stressed, but I'll take my next solutions and make a step forward, I think that's when it's actually quite positive.
3: She also highlights another side to environmental perfectionism. People who maybe want to do something to contribute to climate action, but who hold back for fear they won't be able to do enough, and therefore end up doing nothing at all.
5: It comes as a form of anxiety that they're not doing this perfect. If you feel anxiety coming from these kind of things, it will kind of freeze you from doing anything.
3: She argues that doing something small is better than being intimidated into doing nothing, and cautions against using situational constraints like a lack of public transportation infrastructure as an excuse.
5: I should think of a next step, what can I do, more in a constructive manner. So rather than being just stressed about not me being able to take public transport, so maybe I will go for an option of carpool here. You know, find someone who can help me with that. Or drive slightly less. Walk a little bit more.
3: Not just because of the positive impact of taking a small action, but because being passive can have far-reaching negative consequences.
5: When the stress builds up, it could lead to avoidance.
3: And avoidance comes with its own set of consequences. Eunhee says those who resist making even small changes to their lives might be looking for ways to justify their actions so they feel comfortable enough to continue.
5: And the problem is, if you start feeling that way, that, okay, my level of climate action, which is actually climate inaction almost in this case, is okay, good enough, you might expose yourself to information that's kind of in line with what you want to believe. And that's when I think a lot of people might be also prone to skeptic messages. So if you selectively choose your information that you consume in line with what you want to believe and how you're justifying, then of course your climate concern will lower too. So that's a cycle. So now you are in denial. You're like, yeah, I'm not really worried. And it seems like it's not really anthropogenic.
3: According to recent findings from the Pew Research Center, a nonpartisan think tank based in Washington, D.C., only 48% of people in the U.S. believe human activity is responsible for heating the planet, which doesn't differ much from findings over the past decade. At the same time, more than two-thirds say extreme weather is now more frequent and severe than in the past.
6: Tonight, families across the Texas Hill Country cleaning up after that catastrophic flooding swept through the region.
7: And the death toll from storms across Asia that began last week have now risen above 1,000.
8: Our numbers expected to grow.
9: And authorities in Thailand say that severe flooding has killed more than 80 people and displaced thousands in the south of the country.
10: 2 weeks after the devastating floods in western Germany, more than 70 people are still missing. The official death toll stands at 181.
3: They're right. The past decade has been the warmest ever recorded, with an increase in flooding, storms, heat waves, and drought across the world. The top 10 most costly extreme weather events cost the world more than $120 billion, that's 104 billion euros, last year. Against that backdrop, messaging matters. But it's a balancing act between laying out the issue in ways that explain climate change without setting the bar for action so high that people switch off.
5: We know we need to adapt. And to adapt means you cannot always make things perfect. It's just about adaptation. You take what's better than what not, rather than trying to do the perfect thing. And that's when resilience comes in.
3: When Katie was experiencing her disordered eating, she says it wasn't immediately obvious that it was connected to climate campaigning. She just knew she was sick and needed some help to connect the dots.
2: And it was really this light bulb moment for me that this term climate anxiety, which was becoming more popular, was really talking about fear of the future. And I didn't see that captured in the lived experience of really anyone that was around me. Yes, of course, there was fear about the future, but there was rage about now. And there was stress about being the supposed generation to fix it.
3: She took 6 months off and began the process of exploring what was going on inside her.
2: Going through this process of my own recovery, I tried to uncover how even me as the well-being officer had ended up in this state of burnout, and tried to learn that burnout is not a personal failing. Rather, it's what happens when you put passionate people in unsustainable systems.
3: Looking back, she doesn't regret the experience. It taught her how to deal with stress and also became the beginning of something new, something she feels really does have the well-being of other young activists at heart. It's called the Resilience Project. It's a youth-led initiative that offers workshops, courses, and events for young people who are working to make a difference in the world. They explore things like emotions, cultures, community, and formative narratives, all as a way to tackle burnout, eco-anxiety, and what Katie says is a pervasive sense of hopelessness.
2: the essence of what we do is we train young people to go into their local areas and they build something called resilience circles, which are temporary peer support communities that are challenging the way we do activism.
3: In programs that run over several weeks, they build self-awareness, imagination, and creativity in the hope that it will lead to a different kind of climate action as a result, whatever that action may be.
2: So we don't know what the action will be, and that's not our role, but the belief that any action that has been underscored by moving someone through a process where they feel valued and like they belong to a community, that's weighing them for their humanity, not how good or how virtuous they are. That's the action that we want to be bringing into the world rather than action that leads to further division, further burnout, further exhaustion.
3: The Resilience Project has been up and running for 6 years now and has operated in more than 50 countries, primarily across East Africa and in Europe. They've partnered with Stanford University and Imperial College in London, who've been researching the efficacy of their work. And perhaps surprisingly, during the first sessions, when participants are getting to know each other, they ban the word climate.
2: We encourage everyone not to talk at all about who they campaign for or what they do, because I've found in spaces that can be how you take stock of someone or how you take measure of them. And we're not going to be building deep communities of trust if we're seeing each other as competition or weighing each other from the get-go.
3: She's also turned her time of being in the youth climate movement and her work with the Resilience Project into a book. Act, Rest, Reset, Repeat. Create Change Without Burning Out. Katie describes it as part memoir, part toolkit that she hopes will help young people to navigate the modern world without losing touch with what makes them feel alive.
2: From my own experiences of feeling so low and so rubbish, I feel that climate activism is compatible with joy and with friendship and becoming the best and brightest version of yourself.
3: Renee Sewell, the eco-psychologist we heard from earlier, agrees it's important to strike the right balance between caring for the planet and caring for oneself.
1: I think that we have to remember not to just always be a bummer, but also to be buoyant. It's not exactly easy to do, but I think that that's important practice.
3: And she says it's critical to remember that it's not on one single person to perfect their way out of the climate crisis.
1: If we think of it as I am like the only one that matters here and everything I do is going to be the turning point, then it can be overwhelming because then you just feel small and get crushed. But I think the feeling of being helpless and overwhelmed is real. I get that feeling sometimes too. Sometimes I wake up and think, oh my God, what's the purpose? And then I remember I spend time in nature and I see that every detail is a kind of adjustment to its environment. Like every tree is adjusting, every bird, every blade of grass is turning back towards the light. It's always these small little micro movements that create this whole of what we call ecology and its movement towards health and balance. And it's made up of minute, intimate gestures. And so sort of to just feel that and to find a way to communicate that.
3: This idea of thinking small is something Katie has come to see as a strong way forward. She believes creating a sense of belonging is one of the best climate strategies because it invites more people in and minimizes barriers of perfection.
2: Because if climate action is only policy change, we're going to feel disheartened a lot of the time. And feeling disheartened is not the soil you want from a movement. You want to feel like you are winning and you keep winning. So when actions become smaller and more digestible, what happens is we win more. We feel more buoyant more. We feel part of something more. And that's what breeds hope. And it's hope that becomes the foundation of the movement.
3: In terms of her own journey, Katie is now less restrictive and says she sees more nuance in the world.
2: Really what I was doing was denying myself a lot of joy. I was denying myself the opportunity to go on holiday with friends all the things that root me and resource me, I was actually denying. So as I've grown older, I'm still a vegetarian. I still try to minimize flying where I can. I still firmly believe that material consumption is not where happiness lies. But I'm far more graceful with myself. And sometimes that means when I'm exhausted, I'm going to have an entire tub of dairy ice cream. And just not beating myself up about it has been a more effective strategy for me.
3: That's all we have for this episode of Living Planet, which was produced by Tamsin Walker and edited by me, Kathleen Schuster. Soundscaping by Neil King. Our sound engineer was Gad Gayoggi. What did you think of this episode? Leave us a quick voice message at dw.com/livingplanet. It's fast and easy. There's no need to download or sign up for anything. That's dw.com/livingplanet. You can download this and past episodes of Living Planet wherever you get podcasts. 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
1: Hello, I'm Laura Devoy. Independent Senator Jackie Lambie has welcomed the government's decision to scrap its proposed $5,000 annual cap on allied health treatment. It comes after veterans laid down their service medals outside Parliament House last week in protest. A veteran of the Australian Army, Senator Lambie says the cap never should have been considered. But while the Coalition is calling for Veterans Affairs Minister Matt Keogh to be sacked, Senator Lambie praised his work.
2: What that department is doing, considering the amount of pressure it's been under, is the best I have seen that department operating. There is still a long way to go, but the changes. So for the veterans out there, please don't take out on this, Keogh. Please don't take it out on the Veterans Affairs, because I have seen more movement in the last 2 years since that Royal Commission than what I have in the whole 10 years I've bloody been up here.
1: The federal government is about to unveil its migration policy. Reports suggest Labor will tighten rules for temporary visas as it looks to reduce net overseas migration to 225,000 people by 2028. Immigration and Home Affairs Minister Tony Burke was initially going to release the policy last month before backing out at the 11th hour. He will speak at the National Press Club from 12:30 p.m. Australian Eastern Standard Time. Australia's population grew by 1.4% in the 12 months to March. New figures from the Australian Bureau of Statistics show the population was 27.9 million on the 31st of March. Natural increase, that is the number of people born minus those who died, added 100,600 people. 292,100 were added from net overseas migration. That's down from 309,500 the previous year. Western Australia had the fastest growing population of all jurisdictions. The International Monetary Fund says further interest rate rises may be needed to help lower inflation. The IMF has downgraded its forecast for Australia's economy next year. GDP is now expected to grow by just 1.6%. It says inflation remains a central challenge, while weak productivity growth is weighing on the economy's potential. The cash rate has risen three times this year and currently sits at 4.35%, but economists are expecting it to rise later this month. Efforts to keep the nation's capital free from H5 bird flu have escalated today. Shannon Kirkwood has the details.
3: The deadly virus has been detected in every jurisdiction except the ACT. Federal Agriculture Minister Julie Collins has announced today a vaccination program against bird flu will begin next week for little penguins at Canberra Zoo and Aquarium. She says that will bring the number of birds approved for vaccination to just over 9,500. To date, around 20% of those birds have been vaccinated. There have been more than 550 bird flu events recorded around Australia, including in mammals.
1: Analysis of fossilised T-Rex teeth has confirmed a long-standing theory the dinosaur was warm-blooded. Research published in the journal Science Advances has T-Rex's internal temperature at 36 degrees Celsius, which is similar to humans. Researchers say their finding places new constraints on the behaviour and physiology of the species. Turning to sport, Toby Green is heading to Geelong. The Cats have confirmed the 32-year-old will sign with the club when the free agency period opens next month. Earlier this morning, GWS confirmed Green, a foundation player, had decided to leave to return to Victoria. Green has played 281 games for GWS and has captained the Giants since 2022.
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4: Central Tablelands weather for today, Thursday the 17th, a sunny day with light winds. Bathurst expecting a top today of 17, Orange 14 and Oberon 15. For tomorrow, Friday, a sunny day again with areas of frost in the morning. Light winds in the morning also, but becoming westerly, 15 to 25 kilometres per hour in the middle of the day. Tomorrow, Bathurst, a range of 0 to a top of 21, Orange 1 to 17, and Oberon expecting 3 to 18.
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0: Good afternoon and welcome to the Talking Newspaper for Thursday the 17th of September. This is Ross and Peter with you today through till 1 o'clock, and of course reading from the Central Western Daily and the Western Advocate. Thank you for joining us, and to kick off with the Central Western Daily, here's Peter.
1: Thank you, Ross, and good afternoon, listeners. Adorning the front cover of both Central Tablelands Masters today, we have Thanks a Million, a photograph of Prime Minister Anthony Albanese shaking hands with Dusty Langby on September 15, who someone supplied the picture. The article proper is on page 5 of both papers, and I shall take you to it now. It's by Dakota Tate. Young hero walks message to Canberra. A 12-year-old boy's mission to walk all the way from Warren to the nation's capital to raise money for paediatric care in rural New South Wales has been a success, with the PM agreeing to double the donation pool to more than $1 million. Dusty Langby and his team arrived in Canberra on Monday afternoon, September 14, after a 540-kilometre walk across 16 days, raising funds and awareness for Little Wings. The charity provides flights for sick kids across country New South Wales to be able to access vital health services in Sydney, but has struggled with growing demand as well as aviation fuel costs. It had also been struggling to fund the Medical Wings program, which transports doctors into remote towns to provide care and clinics for children in need.

0: 100 missions over the next 12 to 18 months, making sure we can deliver more clinics in the regions and support more children that need to see paediatricians or paediatric specialists. The charity supported more than 5,000 kids last year alone, Ms. Pearson said, and the funds raised could have that number tripled. Speaking to the media from some well-deserved respite in a wheelchair, Dusty said he was ready to return to normal life. The family was planning to turn to Warren, where they run a small Dorper flock and go camping for a few days to relax. For the young man, the Dollar for Dusty campaign had turned out much bigger than he ever could have imagined. I didn't know people thought about it in that way. He said, I was just walking to Canberra and trying to raise a bit of money for Little Wings, but then it just turned out bigger than I ever thought it would. The trip began in Warren on August 30 with Ms. Pearson, a few nurses, and Dusty's mother, Sarah Langby, accompanying him for days of walking, which sometimes exceeded 50 kilometres. From the Arana through to Southwest Slopes and finally into the ACT, Dusty said the fields of gold were up there with the highlights of the trip. I reckon the scenery was pretty like all the canola, he said, and the people that we met along the way were just so special. Ms. Langby said she was incredibly proud of her son's effort, determination and initiative. Now Little Wings can really focus on the children at hand, and that's all we've ever wanted, is for the bush to be heard and seen. The future was the furthest thing from his mind after the walk, but Dusty was hoping to one day fly for Qantas. He's always wanted to be a pilot, Ms. Langby said, and it's just so nice that one day he might be able to fly for Little Wings too. The Dollar for Dusty campaign will remain open to donations for the next month. There's several pictures on that paper, that page, and it's Dusty Langby and his support team with PM Anthony Albanese. Pictures supplied. Below left, Anthony Albanese and Dusty, and the other photo is Dusty and Sarah Langby, and the photo is by Dakota Tate. Now, that article was in both papers on page 5. Young Hero Walks Message to Canberra by Dakota Tate. Ross.
1: Thanks, Peter. page 3 of the Western Advocate, there are 3 articles here. The first is an article featured in both papers. It has a photograph of the main street of Candos. The picture is supplied. The headline is Festival Transforming Sleepy Rural Town, and the article is from Bradley Jurd. Almost 15 years ago, Candos changed forever. It was a town that had built its reputation around its cement industry. It helped build the Sydney Harbour Bridge and the Opera House, while generations of locals relied on the cement works for employment. But in September 2011, Cement Australia closed its Candos plant, putting at least 64 workers out of a job. Candos and neighbouring Ryleston were home to just over 2,000 people, so a closure of such a big industry was a bitter blow for the community. And when Alex Whisser first came to the town, Candos was still in the grips of the closure. Everybody was talking about it and thinking about it, he said. It was about 6 months after the cement works had closed, so that was very present in the town when we were here. Whisser, a former resident of the inner west of Sydney, had moved to Candos along with his partner, Georgina Polland, to do an artist residency with Anne Finnegan. And when they were out having dinner one night, talking about the cement works closure, an idea would quickly spark an idea. We were thinking about the cement works themselves, which are this massive industrial complex on the side of the mountain here, Mr. Whisser explained. One of us said, God, wouldn't it make a great place to have an art festival, he said. Then that rolled into the thought that it might actually be of some use to the town. It could bring people in, bring money in, and give people something to look forward to. That's really how the idea was born. Fast forward to 2026, and the biennial Cementa Festival is set to celebrate its 7th edition on September 17 to 20, having been previously held in 2013, 2015, 2017, 2019, 2022, and 2024. More than 2,000 people are expected to visit Candos over the 4-day art festival, which has quickly become one of the country's most avant-garde contemporary art festivals. Mr. Whisper said he's been surprised at how far that original idea to have an art festival in Candos

0: come. As an artist, you come up with all sorts of ideas that nobody will ever take seriously, he said. It's funny when an idea is taken seriously and you're actually able to do it. In a way, you end up surprising yourself. He said one of the proudest aspects is the level of support and acceptance the festival has received from the Candos Ryerston community. It was a working class town. Contemporary art was not on the menu. It was quite a challenge to bring something as different to this to Candos, he said. And that article was from page 3 of, in this case, the Western Advocate, but in both papers, Festival Transforming Sleepy Rural Town, and the article was from Bradley Jerd. Peter.
1: Thank you, Ross. And listeners, the unique article to the Western Daily today is by Reardon Bernston on page 3, In Demand, the Rise of Free Mobile Laundry Services in Orange. As Orange renters face some of the state's sharpest unit rent increases, more people experiencing hardship are turning to a free mobile laundry service to make ends meet. National charity Orange Sky Laundry, which provides access to washing, drying, shower services and social connection, has reported a 14% surge in demand across Australia. Orange Sky Senior Impact Manager Daniela Martin said those accessing the service locally range from people sleeping rough to struggling families and pensioners. There's a real mix, Ms. Martin said, whether that's people sleeping rough, living in their cars or in emergency housing. More families and older people are being impacted. The increased demand comes as new rental data places Orange among the top 10 New South Wales local government areas for unit rent growth over the past financial year. Median weekly unit rent in Orange rose 14.7% from $435 in July 2025 to $498 in July 2026. That forces local renters to pay an extra $63 a week, or more than $3,200 a year, for people already struggling with housing costs. Ms. Martin said a simple load of washing can be a significant expense. It's approximately $20 to $24 to use a laundromat for a wash and dry, she said. We know that money could otherwise go towards food or bills. Orange Sky has been operating for 1 year in Orange, completing 198 loads of laundry and providing more than 870 hours of support and conversation. The service currently operates 3 shifts a week with scope to expand depending on community demand. There's potential for us to do more, Ms. Martin said. We're closely working with the community to assess the need. She added that the demand was not confined to Orange, with the charity considering expansion into new regional and metropolitan locations. We're grateful for the support of our first year, in our first year here, and hope we're making a difference, she said, encouraging local residents to volunteer. Now, that article was by Reardon Bernston, In Demand, the Rise of Free Mobile Laundry Service in Orange, and it was unique to the Central Western Daily, Ross.
0: Thanks, Peter. The second article from page 3 of the Western Advocate, and this one is purely in the Western Advocate. Reasons to celebrate. Award tops off massive year for CityFit. And the article is from Elise Gunning. It's been a massive year for CityFit Bathurst, and now the local health service has 3 reasons to celebrate. The first, at the Bathurst Carillion Business Awards on Saturday, September 5, CityFit was named as the winner of the People's Choice Award for Bathurst's favourite business. Taking out the title of the award, which is determined by public vote, was something that club manager of CityFit, Maddie Power, said was phenomenal. It was exciting to be nominated, and it was also exciting to take it out, he said. It's really just an absolute honour, and the staff are over the moon and still buzzing about it. And for the staff at the gym, this excitement will continue on Friday, September 11, which is now, of course, well and truly over. CityFit's second reason for celebration is the fact that the facility was named a finalist in the Oz Active Fitness Awards in the Independent Business of the Year category. The Oz Active National Awards recognise the individuals, businesses and initiatives driving innovation, leadership and impact across Australia's active health and fitness sector. To be not only nominated for that, but to also be a finalist, it's amazing, Mr. Power said. This is our first year being in it, So for the team to take out the Bathurst Award and to be nominated for a national award is very, very exciting. Then, during the week of September 21 to September 26, City Fit's celebrations will continue. On Tuesday, September 22, the club officially turns 40. To commemorate the momentous occasion, the facility will be hosting a morning tea where current and former staff and members will have the opportunity to take part in a club-wide party. We're doing big party vibes for the gym for the week, and we'll be throwing it back to the 80s, Mr. Power said. The whole week will just be one big party, and the whole thing should be fun. This party will also help to celebrate City Fit's return to its roots and is now owned by the Bathurst RSL. And that article also features a photograph of Matt Power accepting the People's Choice Award at the Carillion Business Awards. The photo is from Rachel Chamberlain. The article's from page 3 of the Western Advocate. Reasons to celebrate award tops off massive year for City Fit, and was from Elise Gunning. Peter.
1: Thank you, Ross. And concluding page 3 of the Central Western Daily today, Alison Hoare has written, a drink driver punches police officer in horrendous attack. A drink driver who claimed he only had a little bit to drink punched a police officer and grabbed him by the throat to try to avoid arrest. Jake Arthur Kevin Elliott, 33, from South Dubbo, appeared in Dubbo local court for sentence on Wednesday, September 9, after pleading guilty to a string of charges relating to the attack. Local court judge Alexander Mijovic said Elliot's behaviour towards someone who was just trying to do his job was horrendous. According to court documents, about 12:30 a.m. on Friday, June 12, a police officer was driving east along the Mitchell Highway past Wongarbin when he saw a car travelling around 150 kilometres per hour flashing its high beam lights. The officer did a U-turn and activated his warning signals to pull the car over. He had to speed up to around 180 kilometres per hour to catch up with the vehicle, which was pulled over a short time later. The officer got out of his car and approached the other vehicle and asked to see the driver's licence. He asked the driver, Elliot, if he had drunk any alcohol, and he said, nah, in inverted commas. A roadside breath test came back with a reading of 0.176, and Elliot admitted he had drunk a little bit. The officer told Elliot to get out of the vehicle and put his hands out so he could be cuffed, but Elliot refused and pulled away. A scuffle broke out between the two men, with both falling onto the ground. The officer called for backup and asked Elliot to stand up off the road. He attempted to cuff Elliot again, but Elliot pulled away violently, spinning toward the officer and knocking his body-worn camera to the ground. Elliot punched him in the face before lunging for his throat and gripping him under the chin. More officers arrived and helped gain control of Elliot. He was handcuffed and taken back to Dubbo Police Station. While at the station, Elliot stuck his middle finger up at the police and called them F-wits. A breath test at the station returned a reading of 0.197. He admitted he had 6 rums at the pub. He was charged with high-range drink driving and speeding, hindering arrest and assaulting a police officer. He pleaded guilty to the charges at Dubbo local court. On sentence, Elliot's lawyer noted his client had no prior convictions but conceded the prison threshold had crossed by his appalling actions. Elliot was convicted of all charges for the drink driving. He was fined $800 and disqualified from driving for 6 months. For speeding, he was fined $500, and resisting arrest, he was fined $1,000. Judge Mijovic said the assault on the police officer was the most serious of all the charges and sentenced him to 9 months in prison to be served in the community by way of intensive correction order. Now, that article was by Alison Hoare, drink driver punches police officer in horrendous attack, and it was unique to the Central Western Daily, Ross.
0: Thanks, Peter. And to complete page 3 of the Western Advocate, this is a court-related article. It's unattributed. Lucky to be walking, crash driver in court with aid of a cane. A young driver who crashed into a power pole on Gormans Hill Road while doing twice the speed limit has lifelong injuries and is very lucky to be walking, Bathurst local court has been told. The 20-year-old was limping and using a cane when he appeared in the court to be sentenced. He was lucky that he did not kill somebody when he was behaving in that manner, legal aid solicitor Kayana Theobald told the court, or himself, Judge Gemma Slack-Smith said. Thomas Archer, 20, of Wrights Road, Lithgow, was in the court on Tuesday, August 25, to be sentenced for drive motor vehicle while licence suspended and drive recklessly, furiously, or speed manner dangerous. Police documents before the court said Archer was driving south on Gormans Hill Road, Gormans Hill, in a Subaru Forester at about 11:50pm on Friday, May 8, 2026, when he began to lose control of the vehicle. He applied the brakes, which generated 17.1-metre skid marks before 12.9-metre yaw marks, according to the police documents. The Forester travelled another 45.4 metres and hit the eastern gutter alignment. As it hit the gutter, it entered the council strip and hit a power pole outside a house. This depressed the front offside of the vehicle, which meant all airbags were deployed, confining Archer to the driver's seat. The crash caused a compound fracture to Archer's right fibula, among other injuries, according to the police documents. Police rescue, SES, RFS and ambulance rescue deployed specialist resources and extricated Archer after about 90 minutes. Police said they noted that the speedometer in the Forester had locked at 120 kilometres per hour, which indicated that the vehicle was travelling at that speed when it hit the power pole. The posted speed limit on Gormans Hill Road is 60 kilometres per hour. A check showed that Archer was a suspended driver. He was airlifted to Westmead Hospital due to extensive traumatic injuries. Solicitor Ms Theobald told the court her client was very lucky to be walking and had suffered lifelong injuries that will be a reminder of his very poor decisions on this day. Her client has ADHD and autism, which has been confirmed by his mother, and has been on a disability support pension, Ms Theobald said. Archer's lifelong medical issues are tragic in and of themselves, Ms Slack-Smith said. For driving while licence suspended, Ms Slack-Smith imposed a conditional release order for 3 months and disqualified him from driving for 3 months. For driving recklessly, furiously or speed manner dangerous, Ms Slack-Smith convicted Archer, imposed a community correction order for 18 months and disqualified him from driving for 12 months. That article was from the Western Advocate. Lucky to be walking, crash driver in court with aid of a cane. It was from page 3 and was unattributed. Peter.
1: Thank you, Ross. On page 7 of the Central Western Daily, indeed both papers, we have a national article, but it's a very much of local interest. Complete bastard, in inverted commas. Premier wants more jail for Molly's killer by Max Aldred and Stephanie Gardner. Pressure is mounting for prosecutors to appeal against a murderer's jail term, which a state leader declaring, with a state leader declaring 2 decades is not enough. Daniel Billings, 31, will spend at least 20 years behind bars for the murder of Molly Ticehurst, his ex-girlfriend, who was a childcare educator and young mother, from Forbes in central western New South Wales. Billings was out on bail when he smashed through her bedroom window and stabbed her 15 times with a hunting knife just before midnight on April 21, 2024. Justice Natalie Adams sentenced Billings to a maximum term of 28 years in the New South Wales Supreme Court on Friday, finding he acted out of revenge after she reported allegations of sexual assault to police. New South Wales Premier Chris Minns said the sentence was inadequate. The judge made the decision, and I just feel terrible for the family, who are decent, hard-working people who have lost their daughter at the hands of a complete bastard, he said yesterday. It's a vicious, horrible crime. I would have loved to see the sentence far, far longer. AAP has asked the Office of Director of Public Prosecutions whether it intends to lodge a sentence appeal. Billings pleaded guilty to murder in November 2025 after more than 500 days of legal negotiations. The admission was considered an early plea under the New South Wales legislation entitling him to a 25% discount on his sentence. The Crown urged Justice Adams to dispense with the discount, arguing Billings' level of culpability was extreme. However, the judge noted There were several positive findings for Billings, including age, clean criminal record and rehabilitation chances. She instead granted a discount of 20%, reducing the maximum sentence from 35 years. After the sentencing, Orange MP Phil Donato and Billings said Billings should not have been given the discount. What does this say to the community and the people of New South Wales? This was the most serious of domestic violence offences, he said. Billings' long pattern of abuse was laid bare during earlier court hearings. His text and calls to Ms. Tyser swung wildly from affectionate requests for cuddles to threats to kill her. When Tyser broke off their relationship in the mid-2023, Billings killed her dachshund puppy with a hammer and later smashed her car window. She reported his threats and abuse to police, leading to a string of domestic violence charges, including several counts of sexual assault. Billings spent one night in police custody before he was freed on bail by a local court registrar. He then spiraled into a violent rage about being accused of rape, asking friends to stake out her house and buying the knife. Now, there's a number here which you may need to ring, 1-800-RESPECT, and that is 1-800-737-732. 1-800-737-732. Now, that article was by Max Aldred and Stephanie Gardner. It features on page seven, of both Central, Tablelands papers, and it was Complete Bastard Premier once more time for Molly's Killer, Ross.
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0: Welcome back. The time is just on about 12:32. Remaining on page 7 from both papers, in this case the Western Advocate, this article is from Jacob Stayman. Housing changes are doing what we want, is the headline. Changes to property tax breaks in the federal budget are working, the housing minister says, as data shows most home vendors are still making massive profits despite a downturn. Claire O'Neill brushed off figures from the Housing Industry Association showing a 10% fall in new home sales in August, arguing Australia's housing market was broken before the budget. Property industry groups continue to attack the tax changes, which they say have caused developers to retreat from the market and impacted new supply. But the new home sales figures did not paint the full picture, Ms. O'Neill said. There's lots of data that tells us that the tax changes are doing exactly what we want, she told Channel 7's Sunrise program yesterday. Housing approvals were still rising, more investor home loans were going into new supply, and the dollar value of investment in new builds was at record levels, the minister said. Over time, the changes in the budget would also help boost supply, Ms. O'Neill said. But a ban on self-managed super funds from borrowing to buy property was undermining new supply, Housing Industry Association Managing Director Jocelyn Martin said. Extending carve-outs for new builds, which are already available for negative gearing and capital gains tax changes, to limited recourse borrowing for self-managed super funds would help investors stay in the market and limit rental growth, Ms. Martin said. But the broader downturn was having an impact on feasibility, regardless of any concessions for new supply. National dwelling values declined 1.5% over the June quarter, according to data provider Cotality. However, years of strong growth, prices were still more than 67% higher than 6 years earlier, mean most homes are still being sold for a hefty profit. In the June quarter, 95.4% of sales made a gain, down from the 21-year high of 96.1% share recorded in the 3 months to March. Vendors raked in a combined $35.9 billion in profit in the quarter. Profitability is still exceptionally high by historical standards, but we are starting to see the impact of weaker housing market conditions flow through to resale outcomes, Cotality Head of Research Gerard Berg said yesterday. Most sellers are still benefiting from the significant value growth accumulated over the past 5 years, which is providing considerable protection against the early stages of the downturn. Homeowners who held onto their property for a longer period of time were better able to ride out the cyclical ebbs and flows. That article was from page 7 of the Western Advocate also featured in the Central Western Daily. And the headline was, Housing Changes Are Doing What We Want, from Jacob Stamen. Peter.
1: Thank you, Ross. And to conclude page 7 of both papers, Callum Good and Alana Skiberos have written, Copycat Knife Search Powers to Spread After State Election. A father who championed laws to combat knife crime in memory of his slain son has hailed their guaranteed expansion to another state, even as experts raise concerns. Victorian Premier Ben Carroll yesterday pledged to implement Jack's Law by early 2027 if Labor is re-elected in November for a historic fourth straight term. Meaning the crackdown has bipartisan support. The powers will allow officers to use a handheld metal detector to wand people anywhere in public without a warrant. An extra 1,200 of the devices have been promised so police can do the job. Queensland introduced the law after the fatal stabbing of teenager Jack Beasley during a night out on the Gold Coast in 2019, while New South Wales passed similar legislation in 2024. Jack's parents, Brett and Belinda Beasley, have been long advocating for the introduction of the powers in Victoria and other states. Mr. Beasley received a phone call from the Premier late on Tuesday to inform the couple of Labor's commitment. After fighting so long with the previous Premier, Jacinta Allan, we finally got it over the line, he said. Now both parties are on board, which is fantastic. Mr. Beasley said, youth violence and knife crime were out of control in Victoria and argued every blade taken off the street saves lives. In 2025, then opposition leader Brian Batten committed to introducing Jack's Law if the coalition won the state election. Mr. Batten, now opposition police spokesman, said the 12-year-old Labor governments had copied the coalition's policy as it was well and truly out of ideas. The Victorian Labor Party tried to convince you machete bins were the answer, he said. The government was opposed to Jack's Law under Ms. Allan, relying on the current system of police designating areas for up to 6 months to randomly search for weapons. But now it concedes the process has limits and believes the designated areas are in jeopardy after a federal court challenge. A six-month declaration designating Melbourne city centre and neighbouring suburbs was lifted on January 9 and later ruled invalid. Human Rights Law Centre Legal Director Sarah Schwartz, who spearheaded the legal challenge, said the expanded powers were ripe for abuse. People in Victoria should be free to move around without fear of being stopped and searched by police for no reason, she said. The Victorian Aboriginal Legal Service said the copycat policy would only compound the problem of racial profiling. Swinburne University criminologist Joel McGregor suggested the laws could do little to reduce knife crime. It may take knives off out of the streets, but it won't stop the underlying factors as to why young people or people in general are carrying knives, Dr. McGregor said. Now, that article concluded page 3 of both papers, and it was by Callum Good and Alana Skiberos. Copycat knife search powers to spread after state election, Ross.
0: Thanks, Peter. To page 8 from the Western Advocate. This is on to world news and is from both papers. This article is unattributed. The headline is US confirms weapons deployed in space. The United States has confirmed for the first time it has deployed weapons in space, a remarkable revelation after warnings about countries such as Russia possibly weaponizing a global frontier long agreed in treaties to be used for only peaceful purposes. Air Force Secretary Troy Mink said the US has fielded on-orbit space control weapons capable of defending the joint force against hostile adversary action. Mink did not detail what the weapons were, how they work, or if they were targeting other objects in space or on Earth. The US had warned 2 years ago that Russia was developing a new space-based anti-satellite weapon, though the White House said the danger wasn't imminent at the time. But reports of the anti-satellite weapon reflected long-standing worries about space threats from Russia and China, given that much US infrastructure is dependent on satellite communications. The US has also previously demonstrated its own abilities to shoot down satellites from Earth. In his remarks to the Air and Space Forces Association's Air, Space and Cyber Conference, Mink also said the Air Force was adding more autonomous systems to its capabilities and predicted the service would look radically different by 2032. For example, he foresaw one-way attack drones replacing artillery as the primary killer. "We're increasing readiness against existing threats," he said. The revelation comes as the Trump administration puts a growing focus on space. In 2019, during his first term, Trump created the Space Force as a separate military branch. In his second term, he has announced the Golden Dome missile defense system, which includes plans to put U.S. weapons in space. Trump said last year that he expected the system would be fully operational before the end of my term, which ends in January 2029. The system would have the capability of intercepting missiles even if they're launched from space. Trump also has directed the Pentagon to pursue the space-based interceptors in an executive order during the first week of his presidency. The Congressional Budget Office estimated that just the space-based components of the Golden Dome could cost as much as US$542 billion over the next 20 years. The Biden administration announced in 2024 that Russia was developing a space-based nuclear weapon that could take out satellites. That kicked off debate at the UN. In April 2024, Russia vetoed a joint US-Japanese resolution that would have called on all countries not to develop or deploy nuclear arms or other weapons of mass destruction in space, as banned under a 1967 international treaty that included the US and Russia. That article was from page 8 on both papers, in this case from the Western Advocate. It was unattributed, and the headline was US confirms weapons deployed in space. Peter.
1: Thank you, Ross. To the cricket, on page 17, there's an unattributed article. Relaxed, Renshaw enjoying unexpected revival in fortune. Trying to plan my life at the moment is interesting, Matt Renshaw says, with wry understatement. I don't really know where I'm going to be, but I'm enjoying it. As well he might. Renshaw's fourth coming for Australia might be the best of them all. Discussing his maiden one-day international century, 109 off 94 balls to set up Australia's win over Zimbabwe, he admitted, "I didn't think I was going to play one-day cricket for Australia." He did not expect to be in the test squad for the forthcoming series in South Africa either, or playing T20 internationals. Now the 30-year-old finds himself an all-format Australia representative. His ODI 100 was his first in national colours since his only Test century, 184, opening the innings against Pakistan in 2017, Sydney Test, his fourth Test match. A long Test career beckoned, but 8 months later he was dropped after 149 runs in 9 innings. In the wake of Sandpaper Gate, he there was a recall. He made 8 and 5 in Johannesburg and was gone again. This time he was 5 years in the wilderness before being back in the baggy green as a middle order bat. But after scores of 5, not out, naught, 2 and 2, he was axed once more. Then in October last year, age 29, he made his ODI debut in the series with India. He did well. That led to opportunities with the T20 side. He did well enough. Finally, with the David Warner size hole in the test team still unfilled, he got a test recall in Mackay last month. He says he is calmer now and keeping the game in perspective. That was an unattributed article in both papers. Relaxed Renshaw enjoying unexpected revival in fortune on page 17, Russ.
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0: Welcome back. The time is 14 minutes to 1. We're remaining on page 8 in the World News section of the Western Advocate. These articles are in both papers. This article is unattributed again. The headline is Mecca among sites put on alert amid attacks in Saudi Arabia. Saudi Arabia issued security alerts over a range of territory, including in the holy city of Mecca, the second largest city, Jeddah, following a week of attacks from Iran-aligned fighters that have drawn it deeper into the Middle East war. The alerts were swiftly lifted on Tuesday, and Saudi authorities did not immediately report whether any incoming projectiles had landed, nor was there any immediate claim of responsibility for the attacks. But the alerts were the widest ranging since an escalation in the conflict last week, and the alarm in Mecca was the first of the war in the city, which houses shrines sacred to all Muslims. The Iran-aligned Houthis in Yemen have announced a number of major attacks on Saudi Arabia over the past week, including strikes on an airbase on Monday they said were in retaliation for airstrikes on Yemen. Saudi Arabia has blamed a separate pro-Iranian movement based in Iraq for an attack on Friday that knocked out one of the kingdom's most important oil transport routes, the East-West pipeline across the Arabian Desert. A Saudi-led military coalition fighting against the Houthis in Yemen said 13 civilians had been wounded in the Houthis' attacks on Saudi Arabia on Monday. The Iran-backed fighters launched a lightning advance along Yemen's western coast last week, culminating in the seizure of an island in the mouth of the Red Sea. The escalation in a new theatre in the Middle East conflict has strengthened Iran's hand in its war with the US and further jeopardised global oil supplies. Officials from a Saudi-backed Yemeni government, which is based in the south of the country and opposes the Houthis, said the Saudi and the Yemeni air forces had been responding to Houthi advances by stepping up aerial bombardment of Houthi targets. That included strikes near the historic Red Sea port of Mocha, which the fighters captured last week. But the Yemeni officials acknowledged that the Houthis had now taken effective control over almost the entire western coast of the country along the Red Sea. That article was from page 8 of the Western Advocate. was unattributed, and the headline, Mecca among sites put on alert amid attacks in Saudi Arabia. Peter.
1: Thank you, Ross. And the another cricket article for you is on page 17 of both papers, unattributed. Australia have launched their six-match reconnaissance trip to Southern Africa with a convincing 59-run victory over Zimbabwe in Harare. A century from Matt Renshaw set up the success with the first of three ODIs in Zimbabwe, which will be followed by three more in another 2027 ODI World Cup host country, South Africa, after Mitch Marsh won the toss. The tourists made 8 for 294 from their 50 overs, with Renshaw leading the way with a 94-ball 109, the highest score by an Australian in Zimbabwe. All-rounder Cooper Connolly made 51 off 46, and there were decent contributions from Marsh, 36 off 28, and young Victorian Ollie Peak, 30 off 40. Nathan Ellis was the key performer with when Australia bowled. The Hobart Hurricanes star taking a maiden ODI 5-wicket haul after Zimbabwe slumped to 4 for 62, a 98-run partnership between veterans Craig Irvine and 59er Sikander Araza, 57, gave the hosts hope. But once Ellis, 5 for 31, bowled the former, their challenge faded away, being all out for 235. Important to start a three-match series with a win, said Marsh, standing in as skipper for the rested Pat Cummings. Maddie's innings was brilliant. Got us to an above-par total. Nathan Ellis is a gem. I believe he's one of the best white ball bowlers in the world. He can bowl in all phases, and it's a privilege to have him in our side. It could have been a difficult result had a different result had Renshaw not been dropped on 12. He took full advantage, twice hitting sixes onto the roof for the stadium, the second one bringing up his half century, and having failed to convert 250s into centuries in his previous 9 career ODIs, he went on with the job this time, raising his hundreds with a single off paceman Brad Evans. Renshaw's only previous international 100 was a memorable 184 in his fourth test back in 2017 against Pakistan in Sydney. His test career hasn't worked out as anticipated, but he is in the squad for the forthcoming test in South Africa, and this could provide the 30-year-old with the confidence to nail down a place on the Ashes Tour. That would be personally significant, as the English-born batter is yet to face the country of his birth in any format. I didn't feel under any scoring pressure. It was really nice. Pitch was nice. 10 years between international hundreds was not something I was expecting, he said. Several Australians will hope to do better in the coming matches. Travis Head chopped on for the fourth successive innings, making 4, as did Josh Inglis in his case off 12 balls. Alex Carey selected as a number 5 batter while Inglis took the wicket-keeping gloves. Laboured for 27 off 53 balls. With the ball, Adam Zampa's 10 overs went for 55 and 1 with 1 wicket. The leggy was the main bowler used as Marsh sought to dislodge Raza Irvine partnership. In a 16 over period, 7 bowlers were used with 9 bowling changes before Ellis was recalled and did the job. It was Australia's first match in Zimbabwe for 12 years when the hosts won. Marsh, Raza, Brendan Taylor were the 3 survivors, with the latter becoming the longest-serving player in ODI history. With his appearance, his career has lasted 22 years and 4 months, eclipsing Sachin Tendulkar. And remarkable in that he retired in 2021, was then banned for breaching the ICC's anti-corruption and anti-doping codes, then came out of retirement last year after serving the suspension. Now, that was an unattributed article on page 17 of the both papers. Aussie start African tour with easy win, Ross.
0: Thanks, Peter. To the business section from both papers. This is page 12 in the Western Advocate. Homeowners feeling the pressure is this article from Nina Hendry. A growing number of homeowners strapped to a mortgage are struggling to keep a roof over their head, and are now contemplating their options, new research shows. Declining property prices, rising unemployment and sustained high interest rates are weighing heavily on mortgage holders who have depleted their financial buffers, and the stress has now set in. In particular, Highly leveraged borrowers new to the market who purchased at market peaks have been left exposed to property price declines if loans were secured at market peaks. Excuse me. The data shows that more than 1% of mortgaged homeowners in Ballarat, 1.34%, the Hunter Valley on 1.32%, Canberra with 1.22% and the Illawarra at 1.17% have defaulted on their bank loan in the past month. For comparison, the worst performing postcode in the data made available by S&P Global Ratings shows that the Melbourne suburb of Pakenham performed the worst, where 2.88% of homeowners had fallen into arrears in the past 30 days. On the state level, Victoria has the highest rate of arrears as of June 2026. This partly reflects higher unemployment rates relative to other states and more lacklustre property market performance. This decreases options for voluntary property sales or refinancing for more financially stretched borrowers. S&P Global Ratings report co-author Aaron Kitson said the rates of mortgage arrears vary across Australia, with property price drops more pronounced in city areas. Borrowers in advanced arrears or mortgage default can also opt to refinance. Refinancing rates are high in Australia as people hunt around to get a better deal on their mortgage, Ms. Kitson said. A borrower experiencing financial stress can voluntarily opt to sell their home. However, if property prices come down quickly, a sale can inhibit a homeowner's ability to sell for asking price and could limit the amount of equity built up in that property. Loan arrears are expected to increase in all states and territories in line with rising interest rates, which will be more pronounced in New South Wales and Victoria, according to S&P Global Ratings. The report also reveals signs that mortgage holders are quickly realising they have become locked into home loans, with 54% of mortgage holders admitting they can't switch to a better loan for reasons beyond their control. Concerningly, many homeowners expect to still be paying their mortgage in retirement. More than half of mortgage holders are spending more than 30% of their take-home pay on repayment, which marks the widely accepted threshold for mortgage stress. And that article was from page 12 of the Western Advocate and also from the featured in the Central Western Daily. Homeowners Feeling the Pressure was the headline. The article was from Nina Hendy. And the time is about 3.5 minutes to one. We'll return shortly to Peter with some more sport. But firstly, we have this message.
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12: 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He is from the Ethics Centre.
13: We'll be chatting to the Mayor of Bathurst Regional Council, Robert Taylor, and we'll also be hearing from Jackie Lanigan, Migrant Support and Community Engagement Worker.
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0: Welcome back. It's about 2.5 minutes to one. 1 o'clock, we'll have national news, but this has been Ross and Peter with you today. Thank you for your company. Hope you've enjoyed the reading. And to take us up to news time at one, we'll cross back to Peter for a little more sport.
1: Thank you, Ross. And there are three rugby league articles on page 19. The second one is by George Clark. Go after him. Tongan Tearaways will target wounded shark. Sui Wong is eager to test out the true strength of Braden Trindle's troubled shoulder as the Sydney Roosters' right edge lick their lips at the prospect of sending traffic at Cronulla's injury-plagued playmate. Trindle returned for last Saturday's elimination final win over North Queensland and emerged unscathed after missing the last month with a dislocated shoulder. The 27-year-old's importance to the Sharks' attacking flair is underlined by the fact he has 31 try assists for the year and does the majority of their kicking. Trindle has insisted the pain is nothing new to him, and the back rower Wong and centre Robert Toyari keen to put that claim to the test. It's obviously a 13 versus 13 sport. It's going to take all 17 of us to beat the Sharks this weekend, Wong told AAP. But I feel like it's the cue is there to go after him, then we'll definitely make sure we take those cues. Our right edge, we want to take on the whole edge. I guess there's always a mentality within the whole league that you want to be better than the opposite number. For us, as a colleague, a collective, as a right edge and any edge we come against, we like to think we will be the one on top. Wong and Toya have formed a lethal combination down the right for the Roosters this year, and both players have indicated to coach Christian Wolfe they are committed to declining other nations' advances to play for Tonga at the World Cup. The Roosters will play Wolf's Dolphins if they advance past the Sharks to a preliminary final following last week's loss to Penrith. Being able to go toe-to-toe with the Premiership favourites was a big takeaway from that game, Toya said. I think some of the boys from Penrith did mention a few times, we'll see you in the grand final. I didn't think of it too much, but then if we win our games, we'll meet them in the grand final next time if both teams go through. It showed how different the final series is because...
0: That's all we have time for. News time now.
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15: Hello, I'm Alyssa Delfs. The Home Affairs Minister has taken the stage at the National Press Club to hand down the federal government's new migration policy. Tony Burke began by praising Australia's migration story before beginning to unveil the plan.
16: Immigration is fundamentally a strength to this country, is fundamentally a strength to Australia. And we need to always remember that while there are issues in the immigration program that we are always wrestling with, that job is never complete. We can never lose sight of the extraordinary strength to the fabric of our nation in what is modern, multicultural Australia.
15: In the speech, Mr. Burke will outline how the government will cut visas for the family members of international students. The government will crack down on people living here without a visa, and they'll cut off pathways for international students to remain in the country. Two boys aged 14 and 16 have been charged over the murder of a 23-year-old man in a suspected case of mistaken identity. As investigations continue into the shooting in the Sydney suburb of Glen Alpine earlier this month, New South Wales police say Australians overseas are using vulnerable children to carry out horrific crimes. Police described the teenagers as clumsy and naive, saying they were not believed to be present at the alleged murder but were part of a joint criminal enterprise through their actions. Detectives suspect three other people committed the fatal home invasion. Meanwhile, the Premier of New South Wales, Chris Minns, this morning introduced a raft of new legislation into Parliament to tackle organised crime.
17: The age of the people who've been accused of these offences is worrying for everybody in our community. But I need to let that work its way through the courts, and police have told us and the public you can expect more arrests.
15: The Australian Dental Association says new data confirms young children would benefit from state control of water fluoridation. Shannon Kirkwood reports.
18: The ADA and Australian Dental Association Queensland says the Queensland Oral Health Study shows tooth decay has fallen among 5 to 10-year-olds by 10% in just 2 years, but only where water fluoridation was retained. It also found the areas which remained unfluoridated or lost fluoridation saw little or no change in tooth decay rates, and that covers around 30% of Queensland children. It says of particular concern is First Nations children, rural children and those from low socioeconomic families who are largely missing out on dental care and fluoridated water. The ADA says governments must adopt water fluoridation as part of health policy and promote its introduction where possible.
15: And the Queensland government says Olympic authorities have approved the 2032 rowing venue. Central Queensland's Fitzroy River in Rockhampton, known to be a crocodile habitat, passed an International Olympic Committee assessment with flying colours, Premier David Crisafulli told State Parliament today.
19: Who could forget Rockhampton, which is set to welcome the world for rowing and canoeing on the mighty Fitzroy River. It will be an extraordinary sight, the world's best athletes competing in the heart of central Queensland, watched by spectators across the globe. Many have said it can't be done. We reject that view. We back in regional Queensland, no ifs, no buts.
15: But the state government has been facing mounting pressure to reconsider the venue, with additional concerns around fairness, safety and sustainability outside the risk of crocodiles. And turning to sport, in cricket, Matthew Wade has called time on his Big Bash career. The 38-year-old has played 119 BBL matches for the Melbourne Stars, Melbourne Renegades and Hobart Hurricanes. The Hurricanes today confirmed he's played his final match. Wade retired from international cricket in late 2024.
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26: 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We welcome to Malcolm Mooking Mix on 2MCE 92.3 Way in Batted and 94.7 in Orange. When I moved to Batted, it was great to find all the great cafes and pub in town. We need a great place to get together. We are only friends, so here are some fun songs about cafes and get in together. Here is any old song from Do or Die, T for T. Tomorrow will be Iggy Beep with Surveying.

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She's all I ever wanted in a woman and a man. It's nothing less than destiny. 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

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Altered reading, what a great blue sinner here. It with cigarette and coffee. So it all covers friends.

0: an hour could provide to get together with friends. If there's not a pub, let listen a cover of the pub song, Rhubarb and Pearl, from John Ransom. And the Perfect Until by Goddess. So this is my two favorite singers.
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0: You are listening to 2MCE 92.3 and 94.6 in Bedford and Orange. Not anyone wants to be inside, but won't right be singing a one at a campfire in the bush. Katie Tiny wrote a song about X that year she is with the campfire. So this is all you, Katie.
1: 1, 2, 3, 1, 2.

Yagar Gilbert Jungagon. Jermo, Minogajana Ingan. Nayobari Burp, Jimben Deligon. Garugarin, Muragabu, Imbadan.

Anchor for Listen today on 2MCE 92.3 in Bedford and 94.7 in Orange. Maybe you will get together with a friend at a cafe or restaurant this weekend. We will go out with some burrito and the Eagles. Here are Queen from Indiana with Sean and Brother Man. And then the Sad Cafe, you know, I had to pick a movie. And I'm Tell Gunny Corners. Goodbye, anyone. Enjoy.

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1: Hello, I'm Alyssa Delfs. The federal government is outlining its migration policy at the National Press Club. The Home Affairs Minister has unveiled a major crackdown on visa hopping, with international students to be restricted from both jumping between visas and bringing family members to Australia in most cases.
2: There are individuals who would never in fact meet the qualifications to be able to become a permanent resident and effectively jump from visa to visa, use the appeals process to be able to stay here as long as possible until it eventually becomes absurd to not just let them stay, because at that point they have Australian citizen children and at that point they are so integrated into a local community.
1: Tony Burke says the changes would help bring net overseas migration from 292,000 to meet budget forecasts of 245,000 in 2026-27 and 225,000 each year thereafter. Meantime, the Australian Restaurant and Cafe Association has criticised the federal government's migration changes, warning that restricting temporary migrants who keep restaurants, cafes and hospitality businesses operating risks worsening an already severe workforce shortage. ACRA says reducing migration without accounting for the workforce requirements of individual industries is the wrong approach. They say that's especially true for the hospitality sector, which is the number one consumer of skilled visa approvals and employs a large cohort of international students and working holidaymakers. Australia's population grew by 1.4% in the 12 months to March. Laura Devoy has the details.
3: New figures from the Australian Bureau of Statistics show the population was 27.9 million on the 31st of March. Natural increase, that is the number of people born minus those who died, added 100,600 people. 292,100 were added from net overseas migration. That's down from 309,500 the previous year. Western Australia had the fastest growing population of all jurisdictions, up 2.1%. Tasmania had the slowest growth at just 0.6%.
1: Women are facing more serious consequences from personal forms of digital offending, according to new research into cybercrime. The Women in Digital and Securo report found women are more likely to experience technology-facilitated abuse and are twice as likely as men to fear for their physical safety. Head of Alliances at Securo, Brianna Marlowe, says the figures hide the true extent of the problem.
4: What's actually happening is that certain types of cybercrime are deliberately built around exploiting relationships, trust and intimacy, and those particular crimes disproportionately land on women. In a lot of these cases, the shame a victim feels is actually engineered by the offender on purpose, and that's what's keeping people quiet.
1: And if you or someone you know needs help, you can call the National Domestic, Family and Sexual Violence Hotline 1-800-RESPECT on 1-800-737-732. And three politicians have joined forces to petition the Prime Minister for more staff. Independent Senator Fatima Payman, One Nation's Pauline Hanson and Independent MP Dai Li launched their campaign today, saying their unity is a sign the system is completely broken. One Nation has 0.83 staff per parliamentarian, compared to Labor's 4.09 and the Coalition's 1.47, according to modelling. And in sport, Toby Green is heading to Geelong. The Cats have confirmed the 32-year-old will sign with the club when the free agency period opens next month. Earlier this morning, GWS confirmed Green, a Foundation player, had decided to leave to return to Victoria.
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5: The Central Tablelands weather for Thursday, the 17th day of September. Isn't that amazing? We can expect a sunny day with light winds, a maximum of 17 in Bathurst and 14 in Orange. Currently sitting on 14.6 in Bathurst and in Orange, 13.9. Looking ahead on Friday, a sunny day with areas of frost in the early morning, light winds becoming westerly from 15 to 25 kilometres per hour in the middle of the day. And as I mentioned, the temperature range will be 0 to 21 in Bathurst, 1 to 17 in Orange. On Saturday, the temperatures 4 to 22 in Bathurst, 5 to 18 in Orange. We'll have a sunny day with a chance of morning fog in the west. Winds from the west-southwest, reaching speeds of up to 25 kilometres per hour. Running out the weekend, Sunday, a sunny day, light winds, they'll become westerly in direction, reaching speeds of 20 to 30 kilometres per hour in the morning, and the temperature ranges will be 5 to 26 in Bathurst, 6 to 22 in Orange. Ron with you on Back to Vinyl. Music this afternoon, continuing the albums from Supertramp and the Divinyls. Supertramp's album is Famous Last Words, and the Divinyls' album is What a Life. But time for these messages.
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another one from the Divinyls, Talk Like the Rain, written by Chrissy Amphlett and Mark McEntry. Ron with you on Back to Vinyl, music from Supertramp and the Divinyls this afternoon. We've heard the first track from the Divinyls. It's here, the first track on side two from Supertramp.

And from their seventh studio album, Supertramp, there with My Kind of Lady, that one released as a single in January 1983. Ron with you on Back to Vinyl. It's roughly 16 minutes after the hour of two. We'll go through till 3 o'clock, national radio news, then another hour of the program. That'll be followed by national radio news at 4 o'clock, then Community Drive with Faith Hanstock at roughly 5 minutes past the hour of four on your community station 2MCE, broadcasting on 92.3 in Bathurst, 94.7 in Orange on your FM band. Okay, next track from The Definals, and we've got the album What a Life. Last track on side two is Heart Telegraph.

And that one from the Divinyls, Heart Telegraph. I hope you enjoyed that one. Ron with you on Back to Vinyl. 21, nearly 22 minutes past the hour of 2 on your community station 2MCE, broadcasting on 92.3 in Bathurst, 94.7 in Orange on your FM band, and streaming live on the World Wide Web at 2MCE.org. An update from Transport for New South Wales, traffic alert. Motorists are advised of changed traffic conditions on the Mitchell Highway for maintenance work between Bathurst and Orange from Sunday the 20th of September. Work will be carried out at various locations between Bradwardine Road west of Bathurst and Bing Road near Orange. The work will be carried out between 7 a.m. and 5 p.m. from Sunday through to Thursday, and is expected to take 5 nights to complete, weather permitting. Changed traffic conditions, including single lane closures and a reduced speed limit of 40 kilometres per hour, will be in place during working hours. Motorists are advised to drive to the conditions, follow the directions of signs and traffic control, and allow an extra 5 minutes of travel time. And Transport for New South Wales, thanks motorists for their patience. Okay, let's hear the next track from the Divinyls. Sorry, from Supertramp, track number 2 on side 2.

0: And that one from Supertramp, C'est le bon. Title is French. I can't translate it because my school French is long, long gone. Ron with you on Back to Vinyl. We're coming up to 2:30 on your community station 2MCE, broadcasting on 92.3 in Bathurst, 94.7 in Orange on your FM band, and streaming live on the World Wide Web at 2mce.org. 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

search the black voids between. My music that can't be seen. I'm gonna search the black voids between. The music

And that one from the Divinyls, Old Radios, first track on side two of the album, What a Life. Okay, time for this track from Supertramp.

And that one from the Divinyls, from their album What a Life That Was In My Life. Friends of the Radiation Bus, they'll be holding two morning teas to raise some much needed funds for the ongoing running costs of the Radiation Bus. The first date, the 22nd of September, has been sold out, and the second of the morning teas will be held on Thursday, the 24th of September 2026. You're welcome to attend one, well, you can only attend one because one's sold out, to support the very worthwhile cause. Time is 10 a.m. through till midday at the Order of the Eastern Star Hall, which is located in Upper George Street, opposite the Catholic Chancery. Entry is $10, and there are raffles, lucky door prizes, lucky dips, and a trading table will also be available. Bookings are essential, so you need to make those bookings by tomorrow, the 18th of September, that's Friday. You can do that at Marietta's Boutique with cash at 233 George Street. You can give them a call on 63311078, or you can phone Marilyn, and her phone number is 63317089. Marilyn's email address is mjp@active8.net.au to organise payment for your attendance at the morning tea for the Radiation Bus. That's the Bathurst Community Transport, who provide the Radiation Bus. They don't get any funding from government to run the program and rely on community support to continue. So do the right thing. Put your entry in via Marietta's or via Marilyn, and attend on Thursday, the 24th of September, at the Order of Eastern Star Hall, located in Upper George Street, opposite the Catholic Chantry.

That one from the Divinyls called Paradise. Take us up to National Radio News at 3 p.m. Let's hear this one from Supertramp with Give a Little Bit.

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1: Good afternoon, I'm Melissa Delfs. The federal government has unveiled a suite of changes to migration in Australia with a new ballot system for second and third years of working holiday maker visas. Currently, 88 days of regional work must be completed to qualify for a second year under that visa. But through the reforms, working for the required time would get backpackers into a ballot, giving them the chance to remain there for a second year with another ballot in the third for those who have spent more than 6 months of year two in a regional area. Immigration Minister Tony Burke explains.
2: When I say that, we're not restoring that pace across the whole of the working holiday maker system. We're doing it for those ones that have the regional requirement to be able to get years two and three. There's not a regional requirement with respect to the United Kingdom, and we have a challenge with the rapid growth of that, but obviously it's part of a free trade agreement.
1: The National Farmers Federation says farmers are furious about the government's proposed crackdown on working holiday maker visas. President Hamish McIntyre says the decision announced by the Home Affairs Minister is a blow for farmers and businesses which produce the nation's food and fibre. Minister Burke confirmed a three-month processing timeframe for working holiday makers and outlined that ballot system. Mr. McIntyre says urgent consultation is required to avoid placing food security, regional economies and farm safety at risk. And a nationally recognised leader in multicultural media and ethnic community broadcasting says that while the changes to migration are sensible in a way, an education campaign will be needed to keep impacted people informed. Saad Khalid is a Pakistani-Australian, a Young Australian of the Year finalist and an advocate for migrant and multicultural communities. Speaking to National Radio News, he says if you change someone's visa pathway, the communication cannot be an afterthought.
3: A lot of communities will be confused for the moment of what this change in the migration system will mean. There are a number of people that are in the limbo in terms of their immigration status, in terms of their visa status. There will be a lot of questions asked by community, and I think it's up to the government, up to the policymakers, to be able to reach out to communities that are affected, to offer spokesperson, to offer clarity, and to prevent mis and disinformation from really going out to these migrant groups.
1: And it's Alana and Madeline Day, raising funds to support children fleeing violence in memory of the two girls who were killed in the Port Arthur massacre. The father of the girls and founding patron, Walter Mikak, says funds raised today will help provide buddy bags containing essential items for children forced into emergency care.
4: So the buddy bags are designed for those kids who are removed from their home in dire situations. And the backpacks are full of all the essentials that they need at the moment when they arrive at a refuge or at an emergency crisis accommodation with nothing but the clothes they're wearing in most cases. So we've got buddy bags for babies, toddlers, young kids and teens.
1: And Peter Max, whose colourful psychedelic pop art expressed the optimism of the flower power movement of the 1960s, has died at age 88. The artist, whose works graced everything from postage stamps to cruise ships, passed on Monday, according to a statement from his son, and no cause of death was given. In his first flush of success in the late 60s and early 1970s, his mural-like tableaus of flowers, the cosmos and cartoonish figures were widely popular across dorm room walls and household furnishings like clocks and bedspreads. And turning to sport in cricket, Matthew Wade has called time on his Big Bash career. The 38-year-old has played 119 BBL matches for the Melbourne Stars, Melbourne Renegades and Hobart Hurricanes. The Hurricanes today confirmed he's played his final match.
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5: The Central Tablelands weather for the remainder of Thursday, the 17th day of September. A sunny day with light winds, expecting a maximum 17 in Bathurst, 14 in Orange. 15.5 in Bathurst and 13.2 in Orange are the current temperatures. On Friday, we can expect a sunny day with areas of frost in the early morning. Light winds from the west, reaching speeds of up to 25 kilometres per hour in the middle of the day. Temperature ranges for Friday, 0 to 21 in Bathurst, 1 to 17 in Orange. And on Saturday, just skip the day, a sunny day, chance of morning fog in the west, winds from the west-southwesterly direction, they'll reach speeds of up to 25 kilometres per hour. A warmer day on Saturday, 4 to 22 in Bathurst, 5 to 18 in Orange. And rounding out the weekend on Sunday, sunny day, light winds becoming westerly in direction, reaching speeds of 30 kilometres per hour during the morning, 5 to 26 in Bathurst, 6 to 22 in Orange. Time for these messages.
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5: And continuing on Back to Vinyl this afternoon, we've got the last of the tracks from the Vinyl's album, What a Life, and we're going to introduce Black Sabbath. And this album is called Black Sabbath, Greatest Hits Live. We've got Paranoid, Iron Man, War Pigs, Fairies Wear Boots, Supernaut, they were on side one. Sweet Leaf, NIB, Snowblind, Black Sabbath, and Behind the Wall of Sleep on side two. So we'll get those on air shortly. But first, let's hear the next track from the Vinyls.

And the title track from the album by the Divinyls, What a Life. Run with you on Back to Vinyl. We're going to introduce Black Sabbath now with their greatest hits live album. First track is Paranoid.

Final track from the Divinyls, that one, Dear Diary. Ron with you on Back to Vinyl. We're going to spin the Black Circle again. And the second one from Black Sabbath, this one called Iron Man.

0: And that one from the album The Who's Greatest Hits Live, and that particular track recorded at Tanglewood Music Centre in Lenox, Massachusetts on the 7th of July 1970. I hope you enjoyed that one. Time for these messages.
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0: And the next track we've got from Black Sabbath and their Greatest Hits Live album. This one is called War Pigs, and it was recorded at the California Jam at Ontario Motor Speedway in Ontario, California, on the 6th of April in 1974. So let's spin the black circle and hear from Black Sabbath.

gathered in their masses.

As the war machine keeps turning, death and hatred to mankind.

That one from Black Sabbath, from their Greatest Hits live album. That one recorded in the Rock of the 70s Theatre in Schierebeek in Brussels in Belgium in October 1970. And the title of that track was Fairies Wear Boots. So let's take us out to National Radio News with Peter Gunn and... Dwayne Eddy with Peter Gunn. So I should be back next Thursday at 2 p.m. for another session of Back to Vinyl.

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1: Hello, I'm Alyssa Delfs. Labor has scrapped a controversial planned $5,000 cap on veterans' allied health payments as crossbenchers push to prevent health entitlements from being limited in the future. After strong criticism and campaigning from advocates, the Veterans Affairs Minister announced today that the government had backed down on the measure, which was originally set to come into effect from July 2027. The proposal attracted widespread condemnation from across Parliament, including from opposition leader Angus Taylor.
2: Keep it simple. Scrap the cap. We have veterans, as I say, in this country, they've put themselves in harm's way, or they're prepared to put themselves in harm's way. I've got two magnificent veterans next to me here today, and these are people who deserve better. Scrap the cap. Get rid of it. Keep it simple.
1: Thousands of school and university students have walked out of the classroom again today, protesting Pauline Hanson and One Nation's policies, as well as Labor and the Liberals. News 24 spoke with young people on the streets of Melbourne today.
3: It's not really fair for, you know, the people who have lived here for so many years. The majority of the country here are either queer, immigrants, all the minorities. It's not fair.
4: I'm here because I am a foreign student from Indonesia, and I believe that if Pauline gets into power, then I would lose a lot of my rights as, well, an international student.
1: Little penguins in the nation's capital are being added to the national vaccination program against H5 bird flu. Federal Agriculture Minister Julie Collins has announced today the program will begin next week for little penguins at Canberra Zoo and Aquarium. The deadly virus has been detected in every jurisdiction except the ACT. There have been more than 550 bird flu events recorded around Australia, including in mammals. A 178-year-old space mystery has been solved. With the details, Shannon Kirkwood.
5: An international research team involving RMIT University looked at a study published in the 1870s which detailed a very intense magnetic disturbance on the 18th of October 1841. It was said to have interfered with train signals and was the earliest known example of space weather affecting human technology. But researchers found a problem. The railway line referenced did not exist in 1841. Instead, they've concluded the incident most likely took place in 1848 and was not the first of its kind. Researchers say the date is important because it marks the intersection of technological age and space weather.
1: And a sunny day to end the working week in the east tomorrow with a cold front on the way across Tasmania. The Bureau of Meteorology's Jonathan Howe has the rest of the forecast for the east.
6: We can see a very large and dominant high pressure system centred over southern parts of New South Wales. Clear skies overnight does mean morning fog and frost that will lift to a mostly sunny and mild to warm day across the east and the southeast of the country. For Tasmania though, with that approaching cold front, it will become windy with showers picking up later in the afternoon and into the evening.
1: Meanwhile, in WA, showers and thunderstorms are on the way tomorrow and into Saturday, while in the north, windy conditions with showers along the coast, but hot conditions on the cards for inland areas with another day of elevated fire danger. And in sport, in AFL, Sydney winger Justin McInerney will make his long-awaited return from injury for the Swans in their preliminary final against Fremantle tomorrow. Key forward Joel Armitage will remain on the sidelines for the match at the SCG, while veteran defender Harry Cunningham remains under an injury cloud for the match after hurting his calf during training yesterday.
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7: Alrighty, before we get into Thursday Community Drive, let's take a look at the local weather. In Bathurst, it is currently 16 degrees, but feels like 12 degrees. And tomorrow for Friday the 18th of September is looking to be frosty and then sunny. Maximum temperatures are hitting 21 degrees with a minimum of 0 degrees. The UV index is looking to be high and there is a moderate fire danger rating.
8: And in Orange, it's currently 13 degrees but feels like 9 degrees. Tomorrow, Friday the 18th of September, is looking to be sunny. Maximum temperatures are hitting 17 degrees with a minimum of 1 degree. The UV index is looking to be very high and there is a moderate fire danger rating.
7: And that is the weather for Bathurst and Orange for Thursday the 17th of September and Friday the 18th of September.
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8: And Cameron.
7: Yes, I have another person in the studio today. Welcome to Cameron. He's on work experience this week. Are you having fun?
8: Definitely. I wish I could stay for more than a week.
7: Wow. Well, if that's not an endorsement, I don't know what is. So I'm glad you're having fun, Cameron. We're having a lot of fun having you here. So thanks for sitting in on the show with me today. He hasn't been here for a drive, so I'm trying to do my best and show him how fun this show can be because I know I have a lot of fun doing it. Now, again, welcome to Community Drive, 2MC's local news and current affairs program, helping you connect with all things local. Now, we have our regular segments, including our local news heads and shorts and our arts at Worship Mary Ann Jakes, plus some fabulous interviews for you to listen to, including one with Orange Regional Museum's Mary Liz Andrews, Orange Mayor Tony Mileto, and Father Nam Lee from the parish of St. Michael and St. John in Bathurst. So, some great interviews lined up today. It's going to be a lot of fun, and it's going to be a lot of fun because we've got Cameron here. So we'll see how this show goes, but it's time to get into the music side of things. Now, Cameron, I always start off Thursday Community Drive with Budra. I don't know, have you heard of Budra before?
8: Never.
7: Never, that's all right. It's
8: should be a treat.
7: It should be, exactly right. Now, I'm going to tell you a quick little story. That anyone who listens to Thursday Drive already knows. I started kicking off the show with Budra because I was manifesting that I was going to interview him one day. And guess what? 2 months ago, I did. It worked. So that shows that manifestation is a real thing, guys. So anyway, his new album came out a few months ago and we've been going through the album each week, playing each track. I was away last week. I had this in the folder. So I think it did get played, but I wasn't here to play it. So I'm playing it again for us to all to enjoy together. So here is Budra's song, Hard Time. Well,

0: Now, that was Bujra's Hard Time. I really liked that. Like, I've been enjoying this album, but I really, really enjoyed that song. What are your thoughts, Cameron?
1: I agree. I think it's a great way to kick off our show.
0: Thank you. That sounded so forced. I promise I did not make him say that. That came from his heart. It just didn't sound like it, I promise. Anyways, it is 12 minutes past four, and that means it's time for our local Arts Out West roundup with Mary and Jakes.
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3: Hello, it is Marianne Jakes here from Arts Out West. We're delving into the arts and cultural calendar, and there's lots on at the moment. The 100 Years of Edgells is being celebrated. I know they're having a bit of a Simplot Open Day coming up, but there's a chat about it tonight at the Greens. You can join Jeff McSpedden, who's going to tell you all kinds of tales about Edgells in Bathurst from 7:30 tonight at the Greens on William. This weekend, the Canoundra Baroque Music Festival returns, a very big one for the classical music calendar in Australia. They're going to take us on a program traversing the 17th century in Europe through to 21st century Australia via some irresistibly toe-tapping klezmer and the uniquely genre-defying Van Diemen's fiddles. Friday through to Sunday, you can get a full festival pass or go to individual events. It's all happening in Canoundra. This weekend as well, the Acacia Quartet perform Echoes of Light. That's in Orange and in Bathurst, across centuries of sound and emotion, featuring works by Haydn, greeting us with A Radiant Sunrise, Brahms delving into shadow and structure, Charity's The Devil's Tiger, bringing us to the front lines of humanity where music becomes a plea for peace. A lot of beautiful music presented Friday night at Orange Regional Conservatorium and Sunday afternoon, 2:30, at All Saints Anglican Cathedral in Bathurst. Jam Orange are back at it again on Friday night at the Vic in Orange. You can support local music from 7:30. The Corridor Project down near Cowra have got the first lot of some spring concerts. They're bringing some big names, teaming up with Central West artists. This is all performed in a heritage wool shed at the base of Wyangla Dam. It is a stunning location. This Saturday night, they've got the Vampires, joined by Javier and the Wave. And Sunday afternoon, they've got David Bridie, joined by Lewith Ajak. And then coming up over the next little bit, they've got the Stiff Gins, Gordy, Holly Throsby, Frank Yama and others, and it's going to be great. Check out that full program. Head there this weekend or grab a ticket to something coming up. And also, a little bit out of the local area, but the Prince of Wales Opera House at Gollgong are treating us to French music, a recital of French music by Rhonda Watt and Pearl Haskor on Sunday afternoon. The music scene is very good at the moment. Check out those details at centralnsw.com.
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0: And don't forget, if you do tune into 2MC Breakfast tomorrow, you can listen to Dr. Donald Alexander. He always does such a great job, so make sure you tune in from 7 a.m. All right, it is about 16 minutes past four, and that means it's time for our local news, Heads and Shorts. So a big thank you to the Western Advocate and the Central Western Daily for providing these stories. Now, I'm very lucky to have Cameron here because I can share these so I don't have to read all of them and bore you with my voice for so long. So Cameron's going to kick us off by reading from the Western Advocate, and then I'll read from the Central Western Daily. So over to you, Cameron.
1: Growing up, splitting time between the Bathurst CBD and Peel, Ben Fry never planned on politics. Later, working for Poor Tool and inspired by his father John's public service, Fry entered council in 2021, quickly becoming deputy mayor. He was elevated to mayor on September 16th, 2026, after defeating Robert Taylor. Now his top priority is addressing

0: the council's financial position, including evaluating a potential special rate variation while balancing community struggles. Ultimately, Fry plans to advocate for external funding and restore pride, ensuring Bathurst becomes the most vibrant capital of the Central West. It's fair to say this weekend marks the end of an era for a Bathurst institution. On Sunday, September 20th, runners will line up at the start of the Edgell Jog for the last time. This year, Stapley is saying it was a difficult decision when the announcement was made back in April. We decided last year it was tough, but we thought we'd tie it with 100 years of Edgell, the race namesake. In Bathurst, go out on a high note.
1: Beautiful. Thank you for that one, Cameron. Now onto the Central Western Daily. A new Deputy Mayor of Orange has been elected, with five councillors were nominated for the position, with a vote taking place during the Tuesday, September 15th meeting. Those nominated were incumbent Deputy Mayor Councillor Tammy Greenhalgh, Councillor Jamie Steadman, Councillor Maria Ruddy, Councillor Gerald Power and Councillor Steve Peterson. Round one saw the elimination of Councillor Peterson, followed by Councillor Ruddy and then Councillor Power. This left the final two candidates as councillors Greenhalgh and Steadman. In the end, it was Councillor Steadman who was named deputy mayor, winning the final vote 7-5. Catherine Litchfield doesn't need a calendar to remind her of the amount of time she has spent at Kinross Walleroy School as both a teacher and a student. It's measured in moments. Miss Litchfield arrived as a student in 1981 before returning as a teacher in 1994 and after three decades stepped into her newly appointed role as deputy principal. One of the ways Miss Litchfield has measured her time with the school has been through the full circle moment of present day students whose parents also once sat in her classroom. Those were the heads and shorts taken from today's Western Advocate and Central Western Daily newspapers. Remember, 2MC presents the Talking Newspaper Monday to Friday from midday until 1pm, when our team of volunteers read the whole news stories to you from both local newspapers. Now, still to come on Community Drive this afternoon, we have some chats with the Orange Regional Gallery, the Orange Mayor and Father Naam Lee. So do make sure you stick around to hear those.

Life is for living. Alrighty, that one was Caitlin Shadbolt with Life is for Living. Now, if you like the music played today or don't like it, blame Cameron because he's the one who picked them, besides the Boudreaux one, as expected. So if they're bad, blame him. But I'm just kidding because they're all pretty good. You know, we love playing Australian music here on 2MCFM because we are a community radio station, so you will hear some tracks that you may not hear elsewhere, including those from locals, new talent, and independent and unsigned artists. So stay tuned and you might discover your next favourite song because there's some great Aussie music out there and I love using this show to be able to play their songs and give these people a voice because, again, so talented and they need to be played. So maybe I might have another song that you might like. Next pick from Cameron, we have got Mac the Knife with Outside. Let me know what you think of this one.

0: Learn the signs of stroke and know how to act fast. F is for face. Has their face drooped? A is for arms. Can they lift both arms? S is for speech. Is their speech slurred? Do they understand you? T is for time. Call 000. Time is critical.
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10: Thanks so much for speaking with 2MCE today. So you've got a multicultural celebration coming up. This is on the Sunday, the 20th of September. Tell us, how did this idea come about, wanting to celebrate the multicultural parishioners in the diocese?
11: I think we are becoming aware of the number of the people from different countries in our local community, in Bathurst, and particularly in the church. Mm. So I think the idea of this celebration started last year to make people feel at home and to make people feel welcome. And I think this is a great gift that we have in our community, the gifts of diversity in a community, people from different backgrounds, but also share the same faith, share the same belief together.
10: And what kind of multicultural communities are in your diocese? Have you got people from, I guess, different nationality groups that tend to call the church home?
11: Yes, we have quite many people from different nation, different countries, particularly like India, Filipinos, Vietnamese, Fiji, and other countries as well. And a lot of people, when they came here, they found that they have a sense of belonging, particularly in our faith. Welcome other people to our community is that one of our call, our mission, to make people feel at home.
10: So there's your standard mass that you'll do. How is this multicultural celebration going to be different from a standard mass that you might hold at the church?
11: I think in that mass, I mean, the mass is the same. However, we will include with different languages and different singings, not just in English, but actually, I think the mass will have nearly 10 languages in that same mass. Mm. So maybe some of the prayers will be said in different languages. Some of the songs will be sung in different languages. So we try to make the people feel that they are included and they are belong to this. And we share the same faith. And we share our culture richness to one another.
10: And Father Nam, why is it important for the church to have unity among different people groups in the faith? Why is that something that the church might consider important?
11: The calling of the church or the mission of the church is never changed. We are called to be united. We are called to become one family, the family of God, which we call the church. That's why one of our biggest mission as Christians is to come together, is to be united with one another. Doesn't matter where you come from, doesn't matter which culture you live, but we are called to become one. And I think that is the ultimate call of our faith, of our church.
10: Yeah. And we do have a lot of people moving here from other countries and, you know, there's a lot of people from maybe refugee backgrounds, but also immigrant backgrounds. Do you think it's important for the wider community to also be supporting people who are calling this region home for the first time?
11: Oh, that's actually what we are doing is the multicultural celebration is extended to everyone in the community. I send invitation to other local churches, other faith backgrounds, other groups in our local community. So this is an open invitation for everyone, not just the Catholic people. So we want to make the people that feel that we are one community in faith, but we are also one community in this city of Bathurst. So we would like to extend our invitation for everyone in Bathurst.
10: Maybe tell us about some of the details about this event coming up, how people can get involved or find out more information.
11: The process is on the way, and we have been inviting a lot of different groups to participate in this celebration. So we will start with the Sunday Mass at 10 a.m. And the beginning of the Mass, we have the acknowledge of the country, start with the one of the leaders of the indigenous in our area, and they was and followed by the celebration of the Mass. And after that, we will have the big celebration in the school hall where we share our own cultures, like people who sing in their own languages, people who bring the food from their culture, people who bring different performances from their culture as well. So I think we have quite many people sign up to do something, to give the food and to sing a song or something else. And actually we got people not from any faith background also reach out to us and said, can we join? I said, for sure, you can join. So actually they sign up for one song and one dance. Mm-hmm.
10: And are you still looking for community members to join in or help out? Are you still, taking people who might be wanting to contribute any food or songs or anything like that?
11: Yeah, so we're still open for anyone who would like to join us. So we have another meeting this Thursday to make sure everything is going well. But even someone can turn up on the day and said, we want to do something and we will be open to accommodate. So please come along. It's never too late. If you want to do something, just let us know. And we want to make this celebration become a beautiful celebration which everyone enjoys.
10: Father Nam, thanks so much for coming in and talking to 2MC. Appreciate your time.
11: Yeah, so thank you very much, Peter, and thank you for inviting me. Thank you.
2: Alrighty, that one was 2MC's Peter Hislop catching with Father Nam Lee from the parish of St. Michael and St. John in Bathurst.

0: Alrighty, that one there was Melanie Dyer with Daisies from Dirt. Another great AMRAP pick from Cameron.
1: This morning on 2MCE, Donald Alexander caught up with Mayor of Orange City Council, Tony Mileto, to chat about all the things Orange kicking us off. They discuss how this week's council meeting went.
2: Yes, we certainly have, and Councillor Jamie Stepman was nominated as the Deputy Mayor for the next period for 2 years, from September 26th through to September 28th. And that election was conducted by the Council CEO, Scott Maunder, with the support of the governance team.
3: Now, you are elected as the Mayor separately, aren't you?
2: Yes, I'm popularly elected by the community.
3: Okay.
2: For a period of 4 years.
3: Okay, now you're looking at renaming or reviewing some of the names of streets, parks and reserves and other public places around Orange.
2: Yes, we are, and Council has supported a review of the names used for streets, parks, reserves and other public spaces across Orange. The review will look at the representation in commemorative naming and investigate the opportunities to recognise more people, particularly women whose contributions may have been historically under-recognised in the past.
3: Okay. Now, active transport strategy, is that something that you want to just briefly talk about?
2: Yes, Council adopted the Orange Active Transport Strategy Implementation Plan 2026 following public exhibition. The strategy provides a long-term framework for improving walking and cycling connections across Orange and will help support future grant applications and project planning.
3: How big is walking and cycling around Orange, Tony?
2: It's very big, actually. It's very popular, and Orange is a beautiful city, and people like to get out and enjoy it. We often see bicycles getting around, and especially on weekends, we have a number of groups. But councils have adopted the Orange Open Space and Recreational Implementation Plan for 2026. And that will guide planning for future parks, recreational areas, green corridors, open spaces, things like that. So, with the active transport. Initiative strategy. It's been implemented and following that public exhibition, and it provides a long-term framework for walking and cycling connections across Orange and will help support future grant applications and project planning.
3: In the same space, you've got the Orange Open Space and Recreational Strategy Implementation Plan also discussed.
2: Yes, the same again there. Orange adopted the Open Space and Recreational Strategy Implementation for 2026, and that strategy will guide future investment in parks, recreational spaces and corridors, like things like that.
3: Now, I'm intrigued, the title Manufactured Home Estate. What does that actually mean?
2: It's actually, Council has discussed a planning proposal for a manufactured home estate at 148 Lane Point Avenue and 84 Brabham Way, which is on the corner as you come in Orange. And concerns are raised, including strategic planning consideration impacts, such as drinking water catchment and site suitability and integration with surrounding development. Council has resolved to approve their proposal to go through the gateway process, incorporating recommendations and conditions identified in the report. And so what this is, it's actually fabricated homes, which are, they are going through to have these put on a large area. So they're those manufactured homes, which will be taken there. And it's a gated area.
3: And how many homes do you expect to build in that area?
2: My understanding is it's approximately about 280. So there are a lot. It's obviously affordable type housing, and maybe people who want to downsize or get into the market. So it's a gated area, a quite private type of environment.
3: Yep. Okay, now, code of conduct. I know a lot of changes need to be made because I think social media has had a bit of an impact on the way people communicate and deal with each other these days. Now, the local Office of Local Government's having a review of that.
2: Yes, they certainly are. And Council's noted consultation being undertaken by the Office of Local Government on a proposal new model code of conduct for council staff, delegates and committee members. The changes form a broader conduct framework across local government. So very important that we comply and enact in any manner which is appropriate and expected of public officials.
3: Now, you're going to dress up in your mayoral robes tomorrow night for the opening of the Hair Now exhibition at the gallery?
2: Donald, I haven't done that yet, and I don't think I'm going to do it tomorrow night, but this is something which I'm really looking forward to, and officially open the Hair Now exhibition at the Orange Regional Gallery. The annual opening, you know, celebrates a wide-ranging talent and creative spirit which exists in our region. And each year the gallery invites artists from across the Central West to submit their work. And this year there are more than 200 artists which will be displayed. So the exhibition highlights Orange's Regional Gallery's calendar. That's probably, you know, one of the great highlights. Mm. Every year it offers a snapshot of creativity, talent, generosity that exists from the across the Central West.
3: Okay, and it runs until October the 25th, is that correct?
2: Yeah, it certainly does, and the you know, that commitment to supporting artists at every stage of the journey is something that Orange Regional Gallery is quite proud of. I'd encourage people to get down there and have a look at that. I'll be down there to open that tomorrow night at 6 p.m, I think it is. And as you said, the exhibition will run until October 25th, so plenty of opportunity to people get down there and have a look at that wonderful artwork.
3: Okay, now one of your favourite community events is the Sustainable Living Expo, which is at the showgrounds and it starts this weekend.
2: Yes, it is one of my favourite community events, and it's back this Sunday with the Sustainable Living Expo being held at the Orange Showground. And whether people are looking, you know, to cut their power bills, learn more about electric vehicles, save water, reduce waste, or simply pick up some practical ideas, you know, for around the home, there'll be experts and local businesses. There's plenty of hands-on displays to explore.
3: And this is Sunday?
2: It certainly is, and there are a couple of special guests there, Donald, and you know, there'll be the energy expert, Tim Forsey, who will talk about making your home more healthier, cheaper and more comfortable. We also have the circular economy expert, Beck Chillingworth, who will share her expertise on ditching waste and building a more practical future, you know, for your household.
3: That all sounds terrific, and it's something that I think everybody needs to go along and pick up some really good tips.
2: Yeah, there certainly is, and you know, it goes between 9 a.m. to 2 p.m. There'll also be entertainment, you know, for our children. There'll be face painting, scavenging hunt, and colouring activities. We also have an animal presentation between 10:30 a.m. and 11:30 a.m.
0: Alrighty, that was 2MC's Donald Alexander chatting with the Orange City Council Mayor, Tony Mileto.
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0: Alrighty, that one there was Will Day with Life's Highway. Now, we've got just almost 11 minutes left of the show, which is crazy, but we have time for one more interview. Now, there is always so much happening at the Orange Regional Gallery, and to tell us what's going on, I am joined by Public Engagement and Education Officer of the Orange Regional Gallery, Cecily Knowles. How are you going today, Cecily?
1: I'm well, thanks, Faith.
0: That is so good to hear. Now, last time we caught up, submissions were open for the community exhibition Here Now. And now it officially opens this Friday night, which is so exciting. What can we expect for this?
1: Yeah, so it is exciting. It comes around quickly. So it's our annual community open call out exhibition opening, as you say, tomorrow evening. Every year we do an open call out where artists from across the region can submit up to two works. And then our curator selects one work to be displayed in the exhibition. So we've got, I think it's 250 artworks from across the region. And there's all sorts of different things. There's obviously painting, drawing, there's printmaking, there's sculpture, there's ceramics. There's also quite a few really beautiful and interesting textile works. I think there might be some jewellery. It's just this incredible celebration of the diversity of creativity across our region. The opening event is always a really fun event because so many artists are involved, and often they're bringing their families and friends as well, so it's always a really big event. But it's free to come along, as we said, tomorrow evening from 6 p.m. There'll be a couple of very short speeches outside the gallery before we let everyone in. We're expecting quite a few people. But then, yeah, people can come in and they can have a look at what's on offer. A lot of the works are also for sale, so it's a nice opportunity for people who might be interested in purchasing a work by a local artist, supporting a local artist. The gallery doesn't take any commission. We just put you in touch with the artist. And, there's some really interesting work on display.
0: That sounds amazing. And again, I can't believe we're already at this point in the year. I feel like we were just talking about it last year.
1: Yeah, so it comes around quickly.
0: It does.
1: It comes around quickly.
0: Yes.
1: Yeah.
0: Now,
1: it's a big job getting everything fit into the gallery, but it's looking really great. Yeah.
0: Yep, 100%. I could not imagine it looking bad at all. I know you guys put in so much effort. All the artists put in so much effort. It's going to be fantastic. Now, for the opening night, do people need to RSVP or anything, or can they just rock up?
1: We do have an Eventbrite event. So if people just go into Eventbrite and search for Orange Regional Gallery, it will come up as an event on Eventbrite, and people can book in. It is helpful because it's catered by the Friends of the Gallery, and it just gives us an idea of how many people will be coming along. Food and drinks served by the Friends of Orange Regional Gallery, who provide amazing support to us.
0: Fantastic. No, this is going to be, such a great event. I know your opening nights are always so much fun, especially with such a massive exhibition. This one's just going to be amazing.
1: Yeah, it's a good community one, this one, yeah.
0: For sure. Now, a few weeks ago, the gallery opened up Graham Lupp's A Closer Look. Now, I've had a bit of a sticky beak of this, and it looks pretty cool. But, Cecily, what is this exhibition all about?
1: Yeah, so Graham Lupp is an amazing artist some people might be familiar with. He's based in Bathurst. His exhibition, A Closer Look, it's a series of quite a few works. I think there's maybe 25 to 30 works in the exhibition, including some large acrylic paintings alongside small intimate studies in pastel and gouache. Very, very detailed, incredible intertwining masses of branches and limbs and trunks of really incredible landscapes and trees that Graham's really concentrating on. He's really inspired by the landscape around Bathurst, where he grew up, was born and grew up. And he's had a lifelong fascination with those places, and kind of that came from his childhood that he spent fishing with his father. But very much a lot of beautiful, very detailed, intricate paintings of trees that kind of evoke this feeling of awe and wonder. But there's also like this added layer of some of them are a little bit unsettling as well, a bit mysterious. So, yeah, really beautiful. We've had such a great response. People have really been enjoying Graham's work.
0: Fantastic. Again, expected nothing less from Graham. I know he does some amazing work. So, if you haven't had a chance to do it, I think this weekend is your time to go down to the Orange Regional Gallery. You've got Here Now opening up. You've got Graham Lupp's exhibition. You've got Nikki Savas. You've got so much happening over there. So if you're looking for something to get that mind going, I would definitely be going to the gallery this weekend.
1: Yeah, there's a really good balance at the moment because after the weekend, after we open, with all of those community works alongside Graham, a great local artist, and then Nikki's amazing installation, which we've talked about before.
0: It's going to be so great. And again, I've got to say this at least one chat, I think, but there's something for everyone. And there's always definitely a reason to go there. Yes.
1: Yeah, absolutely.
0: Now, like I was saying before, everything's just gone so fast and we are already at that point of the year where it's time for some more school holiday activities. Now, what can we expect in the lineup for this upcoming school holidays?
1: Yeah, so we've got a really full school holiday program. So everything's available, again, on Eventbrite. If people are interested, they can just search for Orange Regional Gallery on Eventbrite. We've got a wide range of workshops. So we've got workshops linked in with Nikki's show, Exploring Colour and Experimenting with Colour. We've got Jack Davies, who's a local artist. She has a work in Here Now. She's doing a fantastic workshop about assemblage or like mini sculptures. We've got a free drop-in and make session where we're going to be making colourful wands and sort of wind sculptures inspired by Nikki Savas's work. And then we've also got a special workshop for teenagers, which is a full-day workshop, which I'm really excited about, led by artist June Golland. And June is going to, it's called Inner Creatures, and young people can come along and essentially deconstruct a whole bunch of stuffed toys and then reconstruct them into these reimagined ideas of their own inner creature, their own sort of inner personality. So really fun workshop, a full day workshop with June. So lots of very fun and exciting things linked to our exhibitions coming up in the school holidays as well.
0: That sounds like so much fun. I love all the options you've got. They're all very different, I will say.
1: Yeah.
0: But sounds great. And like you said, all on Eventbrite. So if you do want to sign up now, I would, because I'm sure they're going to fill out very quickly. So definitely check that one out ASAP. Now, of course, you guys have your website that has all the info of anything and everything you'd possibly need. Can you remind us what that one is, please?
1: Yeah, so the website is, if they just go to the council website, www.orange.newsouthwales.gov.au, and the gallery website will come up there under culture.
0: Fantastic. Nice and easy to find it. Now, Cecily, oh my goodness, so much happening at the moment. I'm super excited for you. Here Now opening tomorrow night. It is going to be so exciting. Thank you so much for joining me today.
1: Thanks, Faith. Thanks for having me.
0: Not a worry at all. That was Cecily Knowles, Public Engagement and Education Officer of the Orange Regional Gallery.
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6: All around the surroundings of Bathurst and Orange, this is 2MCE.
0: Alrighty, we have got just under 3 minutes left of the show, which is crazy. It has gone so fast. It always does. And I was saying to Cameron, it goes fast. And I think he partially believed me. But now we've done the show, I think he definitely believes me. What do you reckon?
7: Yeah, definitely. I did not feel like an hour here.
0: Yep.
7: It felt like 15 minutes.
0: Exactly. Yeah. Thanks for backing me up. Because sometimes I feel like I'm in the microphone going, this is going so fast. And like the person listening is like, this has been an hour for sure, so I'm glad I have someone backing me up here. But, yeah. Anyways, you know, we're just at the end of the show, which means up next on 2MC is the National Radio News, followed by The Wire. The Wire is an independent national current affairs program broadcast exclusively on community and Indigenous radio stations around Australia. Following The Wire, we have That's What I Call Science at 5:30 p.m, Philip and Yana with Nanita at 6 p.m, the Latin American program with Ed, Marcella and Luis at 7 p.m, and All the Worlds with Rob at 8 p.m. So some great shows lined up tonight. Going to be a great night of programming, like it always is. And Don't forget, if you haven't had enough community drive this week, Ellie is in tomorrow. She also does such a great job. So if you do want to listen to community drive, make sure you tune in from 4 p.m. But yeah, anyway, I think that's most of it from us. How did you enjoy the show, Cameron?
7: Really enjoyed it, really enjoyed the experience. I might even come back and do some more later.
0: Wow, he said that on air, so now there's people who are going to hold you to that, myself included. So, but I'm glad you've had fun. We've yapped about a lot of stuff, as expected. Probably a good thing the mics went on, because talking about history and very unrelated stuff to this show. So hope you enjoy the community side, because we were just yapping about other things. So, but yeah, anyway, that's all from us. I hope you have a great weekend. We've got one more day until the weekend. If you're going on Edgell jog, I hope you have a lot of fun with that. I'm still deciding if I do it or not. I'm really scared of the Esrom Hill, but we'll see. But if you're going in it, good luck, have fun. Hopefully the weather's fine, because it's been quite nice. I mean, the sun's really nice, the wind not so much, but look, we'll see how it's been going, because it's definitely spring is all I can say. But anyways, thank you so much for joining Faith.
7: And Cameron.
0: Yes, for Community Drive today. He might be back. We'll find out. I don't even know. So your guess is as best as mine. But anyways, have a great weekend, and I'll be back again tomorrow.
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4: Good afternoon, I'm Alyssa Delfs. People who overstay their visa in Australia would be sent to detention centres, while the number of working holidaymakers will be curbed as part of Labor's migration system shake-up. The Immigration Minister revealed the long-awaited overhaul today, which includes policy changes but no new legislation, after negotiations with the Coalition broke down. A central component is the reintroduction of the pre-2015 system, which Mr Burke says will re-incentivise overstayers to leave or face being locked up in a detention centre.
5: This is making sure that we would have an additional 100 compliance officers, and we would have an additional 250 beds. Effectively, what we are going back to doing is simply being able to make sure that if you overstay, you will not be able to say, well, there's no consequences, as if they're ever going to make sure that I leave. We need, with the integrity of the program, to make sure that we can go back simply to what we did before 2015.
4: A Young Australian of the Year finalist and an advocate for migrant and multicultural communities has welcomed sensible migration changes, but expects a multifaceted reaction from impacted communities. Saad Khalid is a Pakistani-Australian and a nationally recognised leader in multicultural media and ethnic community broadcasting. Speaking to National Radio News, he says he expects mixed reactions to the reforms.
8: With some of the communities that I represent coming from a multicultural and migrant background, I don't think there will be one multicultural reaction. Migrant communities and those on the temporary visa pathways, they're incredibly diverse, and there will be a number of people who understand the argument for greater integrity and control in the migration system, and there will be others that will be concerned about their future, what the changes mean for the families and their plans to settle in Australia if that were the case.
4: Experts and authorities say closure for the loved ones of many Australians and others still missing from the Nepal-Tibet floods is likely months away, and tragically for some, it may never be delivered. Forensic medicine expert Richard Bassett has worked to identify the dead following a range of disasters in Australia and abroad, including the 2004 Boxing Day tsunami and Victoria's Black Saturday bushfires in 2009. But the professor, who is the head of forensic medicine at Monash University, told AAP the scale of the task confronting forensic experts in flood-ravaged Nepal is in a class of its own. It comes as the death toll has been updated today to 1,403, with 13,700 now rescued. Legal changes will soon help single parents recover unpaid child support from former partners more quickly. Shannon Kirkwood reports.
9: The $186 million legislation will be introduced to Parliament today, which will address parental financial abuse. Under the changes, information shared by one parent when applying for support can be withheld from the other for protection, and the payments will largely be collected through wage deductions instead of being paid privately. From July next year, single parents will also have more opportunities to recover debt owed to them, while there'll be a crackdown on those who don't lodge tax returns to avoid payments. Social Services Minister Tanya Plibersek says parents who weaponise the system will be targeted. Nationally, more than 100,000 parents have child support debts, with 10 people owing more than $1 million.
4: And Western Australia's Wildflower Festival returns tomorrow with thousands of native blooms to be put on show. The event will provide immersive experiences, bringing unique stories to Kings Park in Perth and the Botanic Gardens too, which is celebrating its 60th anniversary. And in sport, former Test wicketkeeper Matthew Wade has called time on his playing career, opting to pull up stumps with the Hobart Hurricanes.
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0: Hello and welcome to The Wire, your national and independent coverage of current affairs right across Australia on community and Indigenous radio. I'm Emma Watsky, coming to you from Radio Adelaide here in Tandunya on the lands of Gunamina. Our team pays our deepest respect to elders past, present and emerging. We extend this respect to all First Nations listeners and to the rightful custodians of the lands you're listening in from. And today on the show,
1: our stories have existed within this continent for tens of thousands of years more and longer than the institutions that currently publish them.
0: A new partnership between two First Nations-owned literary organisations aims to provide culturally grounded pathways for Indigenous Australians and visibility in the publishing industry. Also, ahead of Dementia Action Week, we hear more on the far-reaching impacts and personal experience of supporting a family member living with dementia. And later,
2: Don encapsulated the notion of multiculturalism, making us stronger out of diversity. And in many ways, I think that could be seen as one of his greatest achievements.
0: Next week marks 100 years since the birth of Don Dunstan, one of SA's most transformative political figures. We hear some rare insights from behind public-facing scenes. We'll have this and more for you over the next half hour. We're on air across Australia thanks to the Community Radio Network and the support from the Community Broadcasting Foundation. First up, today, Minister for Immigration Tony Burke released the government's immigration overhaul, aimed at reducing the net overseas migration. The changes will affect mostly international students and visa hoppers, with 2015's protection visa policy returning to the table. The government says it supports migration but defends the new regime, intending to target migrants supposedly rorting the immigration system. But there has been mixed reaction across the political spectrum, with concern Labor has avoided proper parliamentary debate. Meanwhile, there's concerns from other advocates, including a leading education advocate who says reforms send the wrong message. The Wire's Eduardo Jordan spoke with National Director at Democracy in Colour, Nora Mansour, to hear more on her initial thoughts about Minister Burke's speech at the National Press Club.
3: My first impression of the new changes introduced through the framework is that it's a problem-solution mismatch. I think that the changes that were introduced through this new framework won't solve the problems that exist, including problems such as cost of living crisis, the housing crisis, environment, or even tackle racism and hate speech. The framework specifically targets vulnerable groups, including students and asylum seekers. We know that, you know, students are one of the most vulnerable groups coming into the country. But also the whole framing of students as group of people coming into this country to manipulate the system through quote-unquote visa hopping is quite damaging and quite hurtful and could really further demonize this group of potential migrants. And furthermore, we don't know exactly what these changes are going to mean or are going to look like for asylum seekers.
4: Nora, are there any positives you see from his address today?
3: Based on the announcement, I think the only positive aspect was around workers' visa. There was an announcement through one of the questions that were asked around workers' visa that potentially they could add a second or a third year for working holiday visa processing is being restored. But then again, this is not something that is going to change or to address the real problems that we are facing, the housing crisis, the cost of living crisis, or racism and hate speech.
4: As you previously mentioned, one of the main points from this address or from the overhaul is to ban international students to bring their families with them, and also they will be creating an EOI system. How do you think this will impact our communities?
3: Yeah, I think we take an issue with the framing of students as a group of people that is coming here once again to do visa hopping, or they have some malicious intentions where they want to come, quote unquote, on a student visa and then visa hop into some another visa so that they can stay in the country. Our response to this is twofold. First of all, we think that people who make a choice to come to this country, study, and then end up falling in love, right? Finding someone and wanting to stay, or falling in love in the country, with the country that they're on, and deciding that they want to build a life and a future here, So the whole framing of students coming here to visa hop and manipulate the system is harmful. But we think also it economically could have negative implications on our economy, because students do actually contribute a lot to the country's economy. As they stay, they become part of the workforce, they contribute to the economy in various ways. But also thinking about the students and the restrictions that they're imposing on students being unable to bring in their family members, and what could that mean? I think this is an attack on family values.
4: Minister Burke announced a bit of the overhaul in terms of protection visas. He started saying that he was going to tackle the disingenuous protection visas. What's your take in this new approach on protection visas?
3: Obviously, the way that he framed it is that some people who apply for protection visa have illegitimate protection claims, and this is really where they basically face issues and problems. Whereas, but our point to this is that how do we decide what is a legitimate protection claim when we are already having problematic refugee and asylum seekers policies? We think Australia should increase the asylum seekers and refugee intake. Currently, we don't take enough refugees and asylum seekers by international standards or by our capacity as a country. So how do we then, in that sense, progress those policies and not really regress what we currently have in place?
0: National Director at Democracy in Colour, Nora Mansour, speaking with The Wire's Eduardo Jordan.
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0: Dementia is a brain condition that affects memory, thinking, mood and behaviour. Around 500,000 Australians live with dementia, while about 1.7 million people care for someone with the disease. Its impacts extend beyond the person diagnosed, affecting families, friends and carers. Ahead of Dementia Action Week, The Wire's Georgia Perry spoke with Michelle Bishop about dementia's far-reaching impacts, along with her own experience supporting her late mother.
6: My mum, Nancy, was diagnosed with dementia at the age of 75, and she passed away 10 years later at the age of 85. Her Alzheimer's journey was difficult, but there were also lots of fun times as well during that time.
7: What were some of the signs that Nancy showed of dementia before she was diagnosed?
6: In the beginning,

0: done, and she tried really hard, but she couldn't bring it together to get it done.
1: What was it like having a loved one with dementia, and how did this impact you personally, if you don't mind me asking?
0: It was very sad for me watching Mum struggle with her life during her Alzheimer's journey. At the beginning, you lose the person that you confide in, the person that shares all of everything that you're doing in your life. You ring up, to drop a hat to ask a question. So you actually lose a very emotional, supportive person. And then this sort of becomes a role reversal where you're having to care for them. She was a strong and independent community-minded person, and becoming unsettled and confused was difficult, for me to understand.
1: Yeah.
0: But I never felt like I'd lost my mum.
1: What have you found to be some of the misconceptions the broader public may not know about dementia or caring for a person with dementia?
0: I think that the biggest misconception and understanding is that, a lot of people, like Mum did show the signs of getting angry, and a lot of people tend to want to take that anger personally, but they need to understand that the person with dementia in that moment doesn't have control over that. It's their dementia diagnosis that makes them behave like that.
2: Dementia Australia offers support for those living with the disease and those affected by it. Chris King, a Dementia Australia advocate, says Dementia Action Week raises important conversations around the disease.
3: Dementia Action Week is an event that Dementia Australia hold each year in September, and it's to raise awareness and to allow people to come together and talk about dementia. And this year's theme is It's Time to Talk About Dementia. So the theme sort of works in with what we do with this event each year.
1: I suppose that lends on to the next question of why is Dementia Action Week important?
3: It's important, Georgia, for a number of reasons, but I think the main one is to raise awareness of the disease. Currently, there's about 150 different types of dementia, but it's to lessen the stigma and to raise the awareness. Yeah, it affects all ages.
1: Why do you think we don't talk about dementia often? Why are these conversations so vital?
3: It's a tough subject. My mum suffered for a number of years with it before she passed away after having a stroke and a bad fall. It's a tough subject, whether you're caring for someone living with dementia or whether you're living with dementia. You can be ostracised and forgotten about, sadly. This sort of goes towards helping people to understand it, appreciating the difficulties that people living with dementia and their carers have.
1: Where could people find resources for information about dementia or caring for someone with dementia?
3: If you've got a situation where you're not understanding what's going on, or you're supporting somebody with dementia, or you have a concern about your memory or any of those sorts of things, there's resources available on the website, which is dementia.org.au.
4: Dementia advocate Chris King speaking with The Wire's Georgia Perry. I'm Emma Watsky and you're listening to The Wire, your national and independent coverage of current affairs right across Australia on community and Indigenous radio. A huge hello to Three-Way Radio in Warrnambool and to Tune FM in Armidale, and of course to our listeners in Hobart on Edge Radio. Two First Nations-owned literary organisations have recently launched the First Stories Collective, a national network for storytelling and publishing. Delivered in partnership by Black and Bright and Magabala Books, the collective will deliver professional development opportunities, reduce financial barriers, and provide culturally grounded pathways for First Nations Australians. The collective aims to promote visibility in an industry where fewer than 1% of staff identify as Aboriginal or Torres Strait Islander, according to the 2022 Australian Publishing Industry Workforce Survey. The Wire's Taylor Viskich spoke to Black and Bright Artistic Director and CEO BB Oliver to find out more.
5: What the First Stories Collective will be and what it will do is assess and dive deep into the current structures, parameters of the national publishing and storytelling industries, and assess what the challenges are facing Black storytellers and publishing professionals. We know that Black stories are central to the cultural heart

0: and the future of this entire country. But we've inherited a system and an industry that is very much Western in its policies and within its ethos.
1: Can you provide some insight into some of those challenges and barriers that you mentioned that First Nations creators currently face within the literary sector?
0: The bottom line of the current industry is what is going to sell the most books and what is going to make the most money for the publishing house. We know that that's not what interests or what drives a First Nations storyteller to share their voice and to share their knowledge and their cultures. But at the same time, we didn't really have necessarily a choice but to accept those conditions. And so for all these decades, we've been operating within an industry that wasn't designed for us. We know that there's this constant chase for what I call the brown dollar or the black dollar. There is always a dollar figure and value attached to First Nations stories. But the majority of that income and economy that's generated from these stories isn't going back into the community's pockets or the storyteller's pockets.
1: And if you can provide some insight into what the responses within that community have been so far since announcing the launch of the First Stories Collective.
0: There's a big difference between what the First Stories Collective seeks to do and what already has been done within this industry. We need to acknowledge the years of efforts of the First Nations Australian Writing Network, the advocacy that they displayed and moved through. There is a strong agreement within the entire industry and our community that says we need to see these changes happening. There's been a lot of positivity and a lot of hope. And over the last few years, especially, there's been so much censorship regarding what certain groups of people consider is safe to say. And it's just a repetition of history. So there's been a lot of sadness and a lot of anger. So this work that FSC is undertaking now provides glimmers of hope, and we feel really good about our future.
1: And you've also mentioned that story is more than a product. Can you elaborate on that? What role does storytelling hold in relationship to country and culture?
0: Story is the backbone, you know, that spine and all of the rib bones of our communities and the different pieces that make up who we are. When we think about our cultural identities, our laws, our customs, and all of these knowledges that have been accumulated over more than 2,000 generations, it's all transcendent and shared through story. It is about the preservation of not just the culture and the story, but the identity of one person and every person that has stood with that person in the community, behind them in the past, and even bleeding into the future.
1: What does a culturally grounded creative ecosystem look like to you so that First Nations stories and storytellers are respected and supported?
0: One that actually utilizes the power and the strength and the knowledge within those communities to help design roadmaps and the architecture of systems and policies. We need to see governments and organizations and communities all around the country, you know, including those communities of readers who love to immerse themselves in Black stories, to say, what is it that you need? Because this work has been already happening for decades, and it will continue to happen for decades to come. Our stories have existed within this continent for tens of thousands of years more and longer than the institutions that currently publish them. And so a culturally grounded industry will be respectful, acknowledging, mindful, and use that in the best practice possible.
2: Black and Bright Artistic Director and CEO BB Oliver speaking with The Wise Taylor Viskich.
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2: So September 21 marks 100 years since the birth of Don Dunstan, one of the most transformative political figures in South Australia's history. As Premier, Dunstan helped reshape this state. His government is remembered for social reform, Aboriginal rights, multiculturalism, the arts and equality. He influenced perceptions of the state, including how South Australia saw itself. But behind the public figure was a man known closely by only a small group of advisers and colleagues. One of them was Mike Rann. Before he became Premier, Mike Rann worked with Don Dunstan as his press secretary, speechwriter and advisor. He saw Dunstan not just as a politician, but also behind the scenes, dealing with the pressures, possibilities and personal costs of political life. To commemorate Don's birthday 100 years ago, Radio Adelaide's Penny Gale spoke with Mike Rann about working with Dunstan and what he saw in him that the public didn't get to.
4: His big thing was that he wanted to recapture for South Australia the national leadership in policy and reform that we had back in the 1890s. And, you know, with votes for women, industrial relations reforms, all of those things. So he really believed that being a leader nationally wasn't sticking your neck out, but was standing head and shoulders above the crowd. So I think he absolutely saw South Australia as a laboratory for change, that where things could be kind of tested in South Australia to see if they'd, could go national and multiculturalism. I mean, Don deserves massive recognition for the fact that, he and Whitlam moved to end the White Australia policy, but also really Don encapsulated the notion of multiculturalism, that you could bring your cultures with you and share, whether it's cuisine or dance or festivals or music, that it was a way of actually making us stronger out of diversity. And in many ways, I think that could be seen as one of his greatest achievements. He was a fantastic boss. I worked with him during an incredibly difficult period. He'd sacked the police commissioner. There were huge demonstrations against him. His young wife, Adele Coe, was diagnosed with terminal lung cancer, and he nursed her through all of that while being Premier, and I think became quite not only ill himself but quite seriously depressed. But he was fiercely loyal to his staff. He was incredibly supportive. He was, years later, he was out there in Salisbury campaigning for me to be elected as a backbencher. So I think that, he was someone, when I think about him, he's defined by the word courage. Courage in his public life, courage in a very dramatic private life. And I think that he was absolutely did stand head and shoulders above the rest of Australia politically. But the fact is, though, he wasn't a saint. And this, one of the things that, sometimes I go to functions and hear people talking about Don Dunstan and, saying, oh, he was a statesman, he wasn't party political. I'm thinking, really? You didn't, clearly you'd never met him. He absolutely loathed the what he called the troglodyte cave of the South Australian Liberal Party. And he used to say to me, the key in politics is you don't just win and enact things, you've got to win, get re-elected and re-elected in order for reforms to be embedded, otherwise they'll be tossed out in short order.
5: Do you think he was responding in some ways to what was happening in the community, or was he in front of public opinion with the reforms he was so passionate about?
4: I think he was definitely in front of public opinion, but he saw, his key point to me time and time again was, you've got to lead. There's no point in following public opinion. You've got to lead public opinion, but you've got to stay in touch with those that you lead. And he did. He educated the electorate on important issues. And I think that, and that's another thing, it's hard to do that. I mean, anybody can think up reforms, but it's the actual selling of them and getting them done, which is the hard part. I mean, he kept a real eye on what was happening in other countries, including in Europe, a whole number of the reforms that Roy Jenkins, who was the Home Secretary in Britain in the Harold Wilson government in the 60s, and he was the sort of the reformer on a whole range of things, including, you know, abortion, homosexual law reform and so on. So he kept an eye on what was on reforms that were happening elsewhere and then basically grabbed the baton and then ran with it in Australia.
2: Radio Adelaide's Penny Gale speaking with Mike Rann. And unfortunately, that's the end of the show today. As always, thanks so much for being with me. I'm Emma Watsky from Radio Adelaide here in Tandunya. Stay tuned for tomorrow's show brought to you from 4EB in Brisbane. The Wire is a weekday co-production between 2SER in Gadigal, Sydney, 4ZZZ and Radio 4EB in Meanjin, Brisbane, Sin Media in Nam, Melbourne and Radio Adelaide, with the great support of the Community Broadcasting Foundation and the Community Radio Network. 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
5: 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I would like to begin today's episode by acknowledging the Palawa of Lutruwita, along with Aboriginal and Torres Strait Islander peoples Australia-wide. Carried by Aboriginal and Torres Strait Islander peoples and the land and sea which we call home is the world's oldest continuing living culture dating back to 65,000 years. Aboriginal and Torres Strait Islander peoples were the first artists, scientists, creators, storytellers, and so much more. We wish to firmly acknowledge the sovereignty was never ceded, and this was and always will be Aboriginal and Torres Strait Islander land. So I'm your host today, Anna Abella, and today's expert guest, Zach von Berto, was born in the Sanford area of Tasmania. He was raised with a strong connection to the local beaches and drifted abroad a little and was recently forming connection at Otuera. Is that how I say it?
6: Otuera.
5: Where he studied and practiced musical therapy, primarily in palliative care. Welcome to the show, Zach.
6: Hi, Anna. Thanks for having me.
5: You're welcome. So for someone who has never heard of musical therapy before, what is musical therapy?
6: So music therapy's a difficult one to define, maybe because it can be so many different things and look so many different ways. In the modern scientific kind of medical system that it's in, it's often described as an evidence-based practice, which means that it's got lots of scientific research behind it, and that informs the work that people do. So it's really a meeting of people to create a space of music. It might be, so we have group sessions with lots of people or individual sessions, and it might be in a space, say in a hospital, or it might be out at somebody's home as well. There's four main methods that people use with music therapy. The first is receptive, which is listening to music, and that might be the music therapist playing a song on their instrument or singing a song, or it might be listening to a song together. And then that might kind of also work around discussion about the music and people's musical preferences and what it means to them. Or it might be even somebody bringing a song and analysing the music, what do the lyrics mean and why are they meaningful to the person. Or there's recreative music therapy. So that's, these are different methods. There's recreative, which is creating the song together, a song that already exists. Mm. So often it's people's preferences, songs that people like and want to play. So it might be singing that song together, maybe even learning an instrument or learning a song that people want to learn, or just singing it, kind of getting a lot of that energy out of your system, you know. And there's improvisation. Mm-hmm. So that can just be jamming, just playing, messing around on an instrument. It could be often it can be really valuable to play an instrument you've never played before and just be really present with the sounds and being really playful. And that can be thematic. You might be thinking about something in particular and trying to even the sound of water, rain, thinking about rain, you know, and trying to create that on instruments, and that can be really valuable. Or songwriting is another really big one. So writing a song together, and that can take so many forms, and it can be really playful or it can be really meaningful as well, or it can be both. Mm. And it can be as big or as small as it needs to be. It can be really spontaneous, often with when I'm working with kids, that will look like us just playing and throwing the song out from nowhere and playing with it. Or it might look like sitting down and writing out lyrics and really going full Brian Eno on it and pulling words out of hats or things like that as well. Mm. So, yeah, it's so different depending who you're working with and what they're like as humans, what they want and their preferences. Mm. Yeah.
5: What could a musical therapy session look like?
6: Oh, it could look so many different ways. Yeah. So as a part of my practice, I've worked in acute mental health, mm-hmm. and so that might look like there are individual sessions and there are group sessions. So a group session might start out with some maybe some drumming or something like that to bring everybody in, and then moving into making some music together or writing a song, just depending what everybody in the group, how they connect to music and where they want to go and what they need in that moment.
5: Mm. Yeah, no, that's great. So why did you become a musical therapist?
6: Well, my mum, for many, many years I've made music, and it's mostly been just me enjoying making little songs in the moment or making songs with friends. And then I drifted around for many years, and then my mum took me to a movie by the music thanatologist, Peter Roberts, an Australian. So a thanatologist is a little different. There's a specific training that you can do over in the US, I think, which is learning to play music and play harp with people as they're dying. Mm. So there's a beautiful movie called From Music Into Silence that played at the cinema down here. Mm. And Mum took me along to that, and that kind of was a big awakening and a realisation that there's this whole field of music therapy, and from there I kind of went and sought out the study and just loved it so much.
5: Oh, that's amazing. How old were you when you saw the movie?
6: I was probably about 34, maybe?
5: Yeah, okay.
6: Yeah, mm. Yeah, pretty so young.
5: Yeah, but a newer sort of thing for you, I suppose.
6: It is, yeah. It's a new journey.
5: Yeah, definitely.
6: There's a term, what's it? There's a Japanese term, which is like the something, there's four quadrants. One thing you're good at, something that brings you joy, something that you can give to other people, and something that will make you money. Mm-hmm. And that's what this is for me, you know, it's
5: covering all bases.
6: Yeah.
5: Mm. So you touched on it a little bit, but where have you done musical therapy?
6: So I've as a part of the learning, I worked with children in early intervention and then in primary schools and in acute mental health at a hospital. And then after that, I've worked in palliative care in a few different hospices. And I've worked with people in aged care, in dementia, in the specialty kind of dementia area, and then privately worked with people with autism and neurodivergence.
5: Mm, yeah, beautiful. So how can you become a musical therapist? Do you need special qualifications?
6: Yes. So around the world, I think it's a little bit different, but in Australia and New Zealand, you study a Master's of Music Therapy. Mm. So this is if you want to become a registered music therapist, which is registering with the professional boards in Australia and New Zealand. So you study a Master's for 2 years. And, well, this is a case in New Zealand. I'm guessing the same in Australia. Mm. You study a master's for 2 years in which you do some learning about therapeutic approaches and history and then lots of experience hands-on with people and learning about different ways to approach music and experiencing different things and the different human experiences.
5: Mm.
6: Yeah.
5: Do you have any, like, favourite kind of story, like, where you felt like something made a big difference?
6: There's a few moments that have stuck with me for sure. One was in working in palliative care. I had a beautiful moment where I was very lucky that there was a lot of space to make the practice my own, and I happened to be able to spontaneously work with a massage therapist. Mm. So I was working with someone who was in their final few days, and we were singing songs. They were very religious, so we were singing religious songs, and their friends came into the room. And so I was talking with the friends, and they became a part of deciding what songs might suit this person and singing along with me. Mm. And then the massage therapist came in, and we decided to include that, so all work together. And they were able to give physical touch while we were giving spiritual touch. Mm. So it was a beautiful moment where the friends were able to be, we were all a part of it together.
5: Yeah.
6: So the friends were able to give that spiritual and physical touch to their friend. Mm. And it was just a really beautiful moment, one of those moments that's stuck with me.
5: Oh, that sounds beautiful.
6: Yeah.
5: Stick with us for part two as we deep dive into musical therapy.

0: You're listening to That's What I Call Science, and today we're talking about musical therapy. My name is Anna Abella, and I'm joined by our expert guest, Zach von Berto, from Sonic Siblings Musical Therapy. What can you tell me about musicking and how that works?
1: So musicking is a term by an Aotearoa New Zealand person, Christopher Small, who's a musicologist, and he... In our modern society, we've got a tendency to think of music as something performed by people to other people, and the people who are performing are the musicians, and the people listening are the audience. Mm. So what musicking does is that term kind of reconceptualizes it, that we're all in that experience of making the music together. So the musicians who've learnt the songs and come and play the songs and making the music, and then the audience is also a part of making that musical event. And then even the people catering the event are a part of, and the people who sell the tickets are a part of that musical event. So it's equalizing the space of music, I suppose. And no matter what connection you've got to the event of the music happening, you're a part of that. And so that's what musicking is used to refer to, I suppose. It's as valid and equal to be listening to the music as it is to be making the music.
0: Yeah, that's beautiful. What role does music therapy play in palliative care?
1: So music therapy in palliative care can be so many different things. It's meeting people's needs that might not be met in other forms.
0: Mm.
1: So people are so beautifully taken care of from what I've seen in hospices. There's so much care and realisation around different things people need apart from just the medical side of things.
0: Mm.
1: But music therapy can be so many different things. It can be something if people need to... there's a lot of anxiety and a lot of stress and... Mm. Different things, grieving and uncertainty around the process of dying and being in palliative care, and family members are a part of that as well. So it can be kind of connecting people, or maybe songwriting to kind of either improvising or songwriting to connect to ideas and change thinking around things, or process things a little bit, or even just listening to songs to review your life and kind of celebrate all the beautiful skills you have and all the beautiful things you've done, and feel like yourself in a time when you're really disconnected from a lot of your strengths. I've worked with children in palliative care as well. So that's that can be quite playful and quite beautiful, you know, connecting to fun and joy and movement and getting to connect to the spaces of being a human that sometimes it's a little hard to do in other spaces of life.
0: Yeah, definitely.
1: Yeah.
0: Oh, wow, that's amazing. What changes have you seen in people when they do musical therapy?
1: There's a few sessions I think of occasionally. One was with a gentleman who was deeply depressed. At least that's what the doctors kind of considered the case to be. And he thought that his body was decaying and was really initially not wanting to connect, but eventually we connected over art, and he was a sculptor. And then we talked about the art at Mona and the rust and how that's connected to decay. And we had a big improvisation with a few instruments, maybe drum and a little auto harp, all around the theme of decay and just trying to recreate that on the instruments and just being in that moment of play. And I sensed a real peace at the end of it.
0: Yeah.
1: And there wasn't much talking there after the improvisation, but there seemed to be a really, for at least a moment, there was a connection to being in the moment and with those thoughts in a positive way rather than a really scary negative way, I think. Mm-hmm. So that's one that sticks with me. But otherwise, yeah, it can be, I've seen really beautiful. I remember having a session with somebody who used to play accordion, and I happened to be an accordion player as well. And we just had the most beautiful little moment where she got to pull out all this music that she used to play, and we played it together. And I supported her to play some accordion as well. And then somebody from next door, in an aged care facility, somebody came along and said, "Oh, my mother plays accordion," and so we had another player there as well. And so that was such a beautiful celebration and moment of feeling identity and joy and skill in a moment that was quite difficult as well.
0: Mm.
1: Yeah.
0: So how does music affect the brain?
1: There's lots of great people who've done lots of great research into this. There's a gentleman, Daniel Levine, we might have to fact check that, Levitin, yes. Daniel Levine, who's done a beautiful book all about this from the neurological perspective recently. That's an amazing, really deep dive into it. And he goes into things like the default mode network and things like that. So he talks about one thing I remember from that is that what we call the flow, the creative flow, where you're just in the moment and you're fully present. He has found that that's connected to the default mode network and possibly to experiencing things that are external in the world through our senses, as well as at the same time being able to experience the reflective default mode network side of the brain, which is the rest and relax kind of daydreaming side of the brain. So that moment of flow through music is one of the only moments where the two things are connected.
0: Stick with us for part 3 as we learn about the misconceptions and how to access musical therapy.

0: You're listening to That's What I Call Science, and today we're talking about musical therapy. My name is Anna Abella, and I'm joined by our expert guest, Zach Bomberto, from Sonic Siblings Music Therapy. So if there was one thing you'd like listeners to understand about musical therapy, what would it be?
1: Oh, can I have two things?
0: Yes.
1: Yeah, beautiful. Beautiful. Well, one is I often hear people reticent to engage with music therapy because they don't feel like musicians or they don't feel musical. And music therapy, we're all musical. Mm. We're all musical. I've not met someone yet anyway who's not musical. And often what people think it might be is they think of musicians like in Jimi Hendrix, whoever. But it's about connecting to that playful sense of yourself and the musical sense, which we all have. Mm. You know, it might be like just tapping on something or singing in the shower. And yeah, we're all musical.
0: You think of babies when they hear music and they get up. It's very much from the beginning, isn't
1: totally.
0: It?
1: Totally. Yeah. And dance is music as well. Mm. Like, it's all connected. It's something not to be scared of. It's something to just jump into and have fun with and play with or in whatever way feels natural. And it's so different for everyone what is. And the other thing I'd say is that sometimes people think that music therapy is just coming and playing music to people. Mm. And while that might be a part of it, there's still a lot going on in the background. Mm. And a lot of knowledge and approaches, and during a session you're constantly kind of making split-second decisions about what will happen next and following and grounding people in their music.
0: Right. For someone who thinks musical therapy might help them or a loved one, what would be their first step to kind of find someone?
1: I think that probably the best way, the Australian Music Therapy Association, AMTA, is the professional board for registered music therapists in Australia. So that's a really great place to start. We've got some fantastic music therapists in Lutwita, Tasmania, which we're really lucky to have, and that will show you'll be able to kind of read a little bit about, I think they've got a bit of information, and you can also find a music therapist through their website. And there are some music therapists who aren't registered and some of those are really valuable as well. But that's a really good place to start because if somebody's registered, then you know they're getting professional supervision and they're doing ongoing professional development and really staying strongly connected to that.
0: Mm. What are you excited about for the future of musical therapy?
1: Ooh, I'm very excited. The modern kind of version of music therapy that sits within the medical framework is quite new. I think it's only maybe 50 years or so that I could be wrong there. But obviously music therapy in other forms has been existing since the dawn of time, since there's been humans and we've had bodies and we've expressed ourselves through music and dancing and art. But this modern form has been a beautiful foundation, has been built by incredible, incredible people, which means we've got this really strong foundation and framework and in all these spaces that people practice, which means there's a lot of I'm quite excited about the potentials to take that in different directions and the way that recently people are thinking about how environment plays a factor and greater ways, all the different ways to well-being. Like, there's a lot of thought about wellness recently, so it feels like there's a lot of branches that can be taken in terms of maybe having sessions out in nature or thinking of different ways to spaces and ways to access music therapy. And things like there's somebody in Wellington who was a peer in Wellington who's looking into studying microdosing psilocybin. It's some kind of possibly hallucinogen, and combining that with music therapy.
0: Mm.
1: So using natural drugs and music therapy together, which those kind of spaces are really interesting and will be really interesting to see what comes from that.
0: Where can people go to learn more about musical therapy?
1: Yeah, like I said, the AMTA website can connect you to a music therapist and might have some information. Otherwise, a wee search, internet search, might connect you to some websites. There are people around in Tasmania, in Lutluwita, so in Nipaluna, Hobart, there's quite a few people. And then up north, there's quite a few people as well. So I think having a look at the websites, it can be a bit hard to find good information, but there are some good podcasts and I'm sure some videos as well up.
0: Okay, because you did your master's in musical therapy.
1: I did, yeah. Over in Aotearoa, New Zealand.
0: So what have your clients taught you about the power of music?
1: Ooh, that's a good question. So much. One thing that I really value is how much music is a gift. So working in palliative care, especially well, actually everywhere I've worked, I've learned songs that have been clients' preferences. So, you know, they like a particular song and they gift that to me, and I've learned that so that I can play that with them or enjoy that with them. And then that becomes a part of my musical self as well. So, and something that I can gift forward to someone else. So I think that learning that the music is kind of a gift you give to someone and then they give to someone else. Mm. It's about community, hey, and connection. And that's been a really beautiful thing. They've taught me that sometimes the music is all that's needed and the music's so powerful. It's really easy to forget just how powerful the music is and that sometimes words take away from that and just the music. What's that Depeche Mode song, Enjoy the Silence? Words are very unnecessary. They can only cause harm. Sometimes not speaking and just being in music together is more valuable than speaking.
0: Well, that's us for today.
1: Beautiful. Oh, thank you so much for the conversation.
0: Thank you so much for joining me. And thank you, listener, for listening to That's What I Call Science. We love bringing you STEM-related content and hope you enjoyed the show. If you love the episode, you can get in touch with us by searching That's What I Call Science or That Science tag on Facebook.
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3: Hello, I'm Alyssa Delfs. There's been mixed reaction to the federal government overhaul of migration policy today. The Home Affairs Minister has unveiled a major crackdown on visa hopping, with international students to be restricted from both jumping between visas and bringing family members to Australia in most cases. Speaking at the National Press Club, Tony Burke says the government will introduce a simple rule for students.
4: You can go up the qualification scale, but only up the qualification scale. So at the end of a bachelor degree, if you want to then do a master's, that's up the scale, that's okay. But to hop around up and down to different institutions and claim that what is actually just seeking a migration outcome as part of Australia's export of international education will come to an end as a model.
3: Meantime, Deputy Opposition Leader Jane Hume told the ABC she can't support the federal government's migration proposal without seeing more information, adding the coalition has not seen any legislation. But Mr Burke, during his speech, said Labor did not put forward legislation, only a framework, because it did not have coalition support.
5: This government has a track record of putting together legislation that contains things that are inevitably going to wedge the coalition that we simply can't support for one reason or another, and then accusing us of being uncooperative. If the minister has legislation that he would like to bring to the parliament that he would like us to consider, absolutely, go ahead, please do it. We want to see it.
3: Australia's population grew by 1.4% in the 12 months to March. Laura Devoy explains.
6: New figures from the Australian Bureau of Statistics show the population was 27.9 million on the 31st of March. Natural increase, that's

0: Tasmania had the slowest growth at just 0.6%.
1: The family of an Australian woman who died in a cliff fall at a popular overseas tourist destination has launched a heartfelt appeal to bring her home. They have led tributes for Brianna Cronin, who fell to her death at Indonesia's Kelingking Beach, southeast of Bali, on the weekend. Police said Miss Cronin was found on the side of the beach's cliff as emergency services rushed to the scene, but she fell further before they could reach her. Miss Cronin's Queensland family say she will be remembered as a person who lit up every room she entered. And a sunny day to end the working week in the east tomorrow, with a cold front on the way across Tasmania. The Bureau of Meteorology's Jonathan Howe has the forecast for the west.
2: For Western Australia, that heat does come to an abrupt end as a cold front sweeps across southern parts of the state, bringing showers and thunderstorms, with those colder winds from Friday night as well as into Saturday morning. For Northern Australia, those southeasterly winds keep pushing showers onto coastal areas, but away from the coast, we are expecting hot conditions to continue with elevated fire dangers right across the north of the country.
1: Meanwhile, clear skies tonight across New South Wales mean fog and frost in the morning, clearing into a warm sunny day across the east and southeast of the country. And in Tasmania, a cold front will bring wind and showers in the afternoon and into the evening tomorrow. And in sport, in AFL, Sydney winger Justin McInerney will make his long-awaited return from injury for the Swans in their preliminary final against Fremantle tomorrow. Key forward Joel Armitage will remain on the sidelines for the match at the SCG, while veteran defender Harry Cunningham remains under an injury cloud for the match after hurting his calf during training yesterday.
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4: And let's look at the weather forecast for this week, today, Friday, and Saturday and Sunday. Thursday is sunny and light winds. Temperature in Batters is a maximum of 17. And in Orange is a maximum of 14. And Friday, sunny, areas of frost in the early morning, light winds becoming west, 15 becoming west, 15 to 25 kilometer per hour, and in the middle of the day. And Saturday, sunny, a chance of morning fog in the west. Winds, west-southwest, 15 to 25 kilometer per hour. And the temperature on Friday is minimum of 0 and a top of 21, and in Orange is a minimum of 1 and a top of 17. And Saturday, temperature is a minimum of 4 and a top of 22, while Orange a minimum of 5 and a top of 18. And Sunday is sunny, light winds becoming west, 20 to 30 kilometers per hour during the morning. And minimum temperature in Batters is 5 and the maximum of 26. And in Orange is the minimum of 6 and a top of 22. And that's the weather forecast for today and to Sunday.

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At ako po ay si Ninita. Good evening everyone and welcome to Filipiniana program. It's your home away from home program to MCE 92.3 in Batros and in Orange is 94.7. TUIMCE is out there with you in the community and Filipiniana is your home away from home program. And your host for tonight is Ninita. And today is Thursday, the 17th of September 2026. And as usual, I will be playing for you a variety of Filipino love songs. And you just heard a song from the Boyfriend's Ultimate OPM Collection. It's called Dahil Mahal Kita. It's Because I Love You. And next, I'm going to play for you again from Boyfriend's album, Nais Kong Malaman Mo. I Just Want You to Know. Time now is 11 minutes past 6 o'clock.

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And time now is 18 minutes past 6 o'clock, and you just heard the song from the Boyfriends Ultimate OPM Collection, Somayau Somono, Dance and Follow Me. And let's hear another one. At the same album.

Welcome back, and you're listening to Filipiniana program with Anita to MCE 92.3 in Bathurst, and in Orange is 94.7, and to MCE is out there with you in the community. And let's hear another song. You just heard this song from the Boyfriends. It's called Salawahan, which means what do you literally call it? Salawahan means you betray me. It's a betrayal. And also the other one from the Sampaguita album is called Tarana, which means let's go. And again, let's hear another one from the Sampaguita this time. It's called Sayaw, sayaw, dance, dance, dance. That's what it means. Enjoy.

0: Welcome back, and you're listening to Filipiniana program with Anita to MCE 92.3 in Butters and in Orange. It's 94.7. And the time now is 41 minutes past 6 o'clock. And let's go to our community service announcement after the break.
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And to MCE is out there with you in the community, and Filipiniana is your home away from home. Let's go to our community service announcement. There is a multicultural celebration on Sunday, the 20th of September 2026, preceded by a 10 a.m. Mass at St. Michael and St. John's Cathedral, corner William and Keppel Street, Bathurst, followed by a multicultural performances and lunch at the Mother Ignatius Croke Hall in the Cathedral Precinct. 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There are many cultures, one community. So come and celebrate our culture, cultural diversity. So that's on Friday, September 20, and started Mass at 10 a.m. at the St. Michael and St. John Cathedral, corner William and Keppel Street, Bathurst. So don't forget. And the Cancer Council New South Wales invites community members aged 40 to 70 to participate in a community consultation session to share thoughts and insights about bowel cancer screening. Bowel cancer screening experience is not required for registration. And this is on the date is on Tuesday, the 22nd of September. Session times, there's a 5 p.m. to 6:30 p.m. or 7 p.m. to 8:30 p.m. And the venue is the Hive Orange, number 25 to 27 McNamara Street, Orange, New South Wales. There's a 90-minute in-person group session. 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Time now is 51 minutes past 6 o'clock, and let's hear another song. This time from the Sampaguita. Ano ba to?
This so no, it's the boyfriends again. It's called First Love Never Dies.

Welcome back, and you're listening to Filipiniana program with Anita to MCE 92.3 in Batters, and in Orange is 94.7, and to MCE is out there with you in the community. And that's it for tonight. Thank you for listening, and I hope you enjoy the show. And don't forget, Filipiniana will be back next Thursday from 6 to 7 p.m. Goodbye for now from Ninita, and stay tuned to the next program, The Latin American with Eduardo and Marcela Paez. So goodbye for now, and have a nice weekend. Stay healthy, and then happy, and God bless. Bye-bye for now. And I leave you another song from the album of Boyfriend.

0: Centre are among some of the voices criticising the federal government's migration crackdown. In a speech to the National Press Club today, the Minister for Home Affairs, Tony Burke, outlined how the government will cut visas for the family members of international students. It will crack down on people living here without a visa while cutting off pathways for international students to remain in the country.
1: If you want to come on a temporary basis to Australia, apply for a temporary visa. If you want to come to Australia permanently, apply for a permanent visa. And if you no longer have a valid visa, you should leave Australia. That's all it is. To have that working and to have that system with as much integrity as possible.
0: But the CEO and founder of the Asylum Seeker Resource Centre slammed one change in particular, that people who overstay their visa in Australia would be sent to detention centres. Con Karapangiotidis says the move will double Australia's immigration detention regime, questioning if it will make the country smaller, meaner and more divided. Meantime, a nationally recognised leader in multicultural media and ethnic community broadcasting says that while the changes to migration are sensible in a way, an education campaign will be needed to keep impacted people informed. Saad Khalid is a Pakistani-Australian. Speaking to National Radio News, he provided his thoughts on the changes.
2: The government has a responsibility to manage the migration system, to determine who comes and stays, and make sure that the rules are actually followed. So with the announcement today, I'm actually curious to see how these policy changes meet people's lives and their expectations, because I believe a change to a visa pathway can ultimately change where someone studies, whether a family lives together or apart, or whether someone decides that they belong in our society.
0: Students across the country have held a second wave of national protests against Pauline Hanson, skipping class to decry One Nation's plan to dramatically cut international student numbers. Thousands of university and high school students joined coordinated rallies in every major city and several regional centres today. The rallies followed a similar national walkout in August. Protest organiser Jules R. Puller told the ABC they oppose the party's policies.
3: We wanted to come out onto the streets, show that we want to fight against it. We want to embolden other people who agree with us to come out, join this movement. We're definitely not going away anytime soon.
0: The International Monetary Fund has given the Reserve Bank the green light to hike interest rates while urging Treasurer Jim Chalmers to be bolder on tax reform. With a breakout in price growth hitting Australians' living standards, returning inflation to target in the near term should be top priority, according to the IMF's latest report on the nation's economy. The soft landing the IMF identified in its last mission to Australia in February wasn't realised, thanks in part to weak productivity growth and the Middle East conflict. The IMF projected the growth rate of Australia's economy would slow to 1.9% in 2026 and 1.6% in 2027, following three RBA rate hikes so far. And the Australian Dental Association says new data confirms young children would benefit from state control of water fluoridation. The ADA and Australian Dental Association Queensland says the Queensland Oral Health Study shows tooth decay has fallen among 5 to 10-year-olds by 10% in just 2 years, but only where water fluoridation was retained. And in sport, the Wallaroos have included Queensland Reds flyer Piper Flynn on the bench for a potential debut as they aim to snap a 5-test losing streak in France. Australia, who were defeated by England a week ago, have arrived hopeful against a French outfit they beat in their last clash 3 years before.
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7: I've been a St John Ambulance volunteer for 6 years.

Brazilian group Os Montanas. They're from 1968. Came across this album just recently and was quite shocked. It really is of its time, but also sort of bleeds into a psychedelic push of the 60s. And there's tracks there that are so reminiscent of the Beatles from Abbey Road and Sgt. Pepper's and so on. But we'll hear a little bit more of that later. And the track we heard was called Amina Mina. You're listening to All the Welts. My name's Rob Arsulich and I'll be with you for the next hour and 55 minutes or thereabouts. Had a little bit of an absence recently. The nasty flu bug got hold of me, but I'm back and ready to play some music. We're going to start with a track from the wonderful Glenn Hansard, who many of you would know passed away a few weeks ago in a motorcycle accident. Really sad loss to Irish music and music generally. This is a track from him from his album This Wild Willing, and the track is called I'll Be You, Be Me.

0: The 81st annual Bathurst of Stedford is now here. Bathurst of Stedford is a highlight of the community calendar and promotes the genres of dance, music, speech and drama. Audiences will be treated to some exciting and dynamic acts on stage as we showcase our very talented performers. The Stedford Committee would like to sincerely thank all sponsors, donors and volunteers in helping to ensure a successful Stedford. For the latest news and updates, follow Bathurst of Stedford on Facebook and Instagram.
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A track there from Bonobo and part of their new album. It's called Distance in Static, and the track we heard was called Fire on the Water. And a lovely album, only just recently been released, features a number of different vocalists on about half of the tracks, and we'll listen to a few of those as the evening goes on. This next track comes from another new album from the band Alabama Shakes, and it's called I Must Be Breathing. And the track we're going to listen to is a track called Garden.

The Sacred Soul there, and a track from them called Weak for Your Love. And before that, new track from Alabama Shakes called Garden, from the album I Must Be Breathing. This next track comes from a person I haven't played in a while. I don't know why. I really like Ray Lamantin, but, you know, sometimes I just don't get around to it. This is a track from his album Till the Sun Turns Black, and it's called Be Here Now.

Beck and a track there from the album Morning Phase, and it was called Morning. And before that, Ray Lamantin from his album Till the Sun Turns Black, and we listened to Be Here Now. Interesting thing about Beck is that he's just about to release a new album, and a lot of people have been talking about a trilogy of albums, starting with Sea Change and then Morning Phase and then the new album Ride Lonesome. And one of the reasons they've talked about it as a trilogy because each one of the albums has been born out of extreme heartache and sadness, so the songs sort of reflect that in lots of ways. Really looking forward to getting it soon. I think it comes out in maybe 2 weeks. Could be a little bit sooner than that, but yeah, it's one of those special things that you look forward to. You're listening to All the Worlds here on 2MCFM, 92.3 in Bathurst, 94.7 in Orange, and on the web at 2mce.org. This next couple of tracks actually comes from the new Bonobo album that I played a track from earlier in the show. And we're going to start off with a track called Always On Your Side, which features Joe Crooks.

seasons. We all have our reasons. It's harder to say no, so you practice and practice to let go. I only try to strike a deal with myself. You and me, we made a meal of this. Well, it's my voice, my tongue, not my choice. Made up of memories.

The group Bad Bad Not Good, and a track from their album Mid Spiral called Playgroup. And before that, Bonobo from their new album called Distance in Static. And two tracks we heard from them. The first was Always on Your Side featuring Joy Crooks, and the second, Youth Fountain featuring Nalfa Yanya. This next track comes from Yalan Nagundi, and from his album Come Around and Love Me. It's called Give Me Another Day.

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in the distant and uncertain. To be aware.

A track there from Ben Howard from his album Noonday Dream. And it was called A Boat to... Oh, if I can read it properly. A Boat to an Island on the Wall. And before that, wonderful Yellen Negondo with a track from his album Come Around and Love Me called Give Me Another Day. This next track comes again from Alabama Shakes from their new album, I Must Be Dreaming. This is a track called I Feel Hope Coming.

Durant Jones and the Indications there, and a track from them called Smile. And before that, Alabama Shakes from their new album, I Must Be Dreaming, and a track from them called I Feel Hope Coming. This next track is a bit of a blast from the past, but I always enjoy it. It's a track from Cassandra Wilson from her album New Moon Daughter, and it's her version of Neil Young's Harvest Moon.

The wonderful Cassandra Wilson there and her version of Neil Young's Harvest Moon. 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And we're going to do another cover version this time from the late Glenn Hansard. It's his version of Bruce Springsteen's Drive All Night, features Eddie Vedder and Jack Clemens in the track. And it's quite long, goes for about 8 minutes, so perhaps just sit back and enjoy. We'll, of course, be back right after this.

the late Glenn Hansard, and he will certainly be missed, particularly in Ireland. And the two tracks we heard, Pennies in the Fountain and his version of Bruce Springsteen's Driver All Night. This next track comes from the beginning of the show, really. It's a track from Os Mutantes, a Brazilian group from 1968, and a track from them called Simply Baby.

0: The wonderful Roberto Von Secca there, and a track from him called Negra Mia. We're just about out of time. I hope you've enjoyed this edition of All the Worlds. I'll be back in a fortnight's time, but I'm going to leave you with a long track. I haven't played it for a little while, but I do like to go back to it every now and again. It's Gil Scott-Heron's from his album Reflections, and it's called B-Movie. And all I can say is the names might change, but everything else stays the same. Until next fortnight, enjoy a little bit of Gil Scott-Heron, and don't forget to stay around for Jailbreak coming up at 10 o'clock.
1: Well, the first thing I want to say is, mandate my ass. Because it seems as though we've been convinced that 26% of the registered voters, not even 26% of the American people, but 26% of the registered voters form a mandate or a landslide. 21% voted for Skippy and 3-4% voted for somebody else who might have been running. But oh yeah, I remember in this year that we have now declared the year from Shogun to Reagan, I remember what I said about Reagan. Minute. Acted like an actor. Hollywood. Acted like a liberal. Acted like General Franco when he acted like governor of California. Then he acted like a Republican. Then he acted like somebody was going to vote for him for president. And now we act like 26% of the registered voters is actually a mandate. We're all actors in this, I suppose. What has happened is that in the last 20 years, America has changed from a producer to a consumer. And all consumers know that when the producer names the tune, the consumer has got to dance. That's the way it is. We used to be a producer, very inflexible at that, and now we are consumers and finding it difficult to understand. Natural resources and minerals will change your world. The Arabs used to be in the third world. They have bought the second world and put a firm down payment on the first one. Controlling your resources will control your world. This country has been surprised by the way the world looks now. They don't know if they want to be Matt Dillon or Bob Dylan. They don't know if they want to be diplomats or continue the same policy of nuclear nightmare diplomacy. John Foster Dulles ain't nothing but the name of an airport now. The idea concerns the fact that this country wants nostalgia. They want to go back as far as they can, even if it's only as far as last week. Not to face now or tomorrow, but to face backwards. And yesterday was the day of our cinema heroes riding to the rescue at the last possible moment. The day of the man in the white hat or the man on the white horse. Or the man who always came to save America at the last moment. Someone always came to save America at the last moment, especially in B-movies. And when America found itself having a hard time facing the future, they looked for people like John Wayne. But since John Wayne was no longer available, they settled for Ronald Reagan. And it has placed us in a situation that we can only look at like a B-movie. Come with us back to those inglorious days when heroes weren't zeros. Before fair was square, when the cavalry came straight away and all American men were like Hemingway, to the days of the wondrous B-movie. The producer, underwritten by all the millionaires necessary, will be Casper the defensive Weinberger.

to the sunset. Cliches like, get off of my planet by sundown. More so than cliches like, he died with his boots on. Marine tough to manage, Bogart tough to manage, Cagney tough to manage, Hollywood tough to manage, cheap steak tough, and Bonzo substantial. The ultimate in synthetic selling, a Madison Avenue masterpiece, a miracle, a cotton candy politician, pesto macho.

liberal to libelous, from Bonzo to Birchite or born again. Civil rights, women's rights, gay rights, it's all wrong. Call in the cavalry to disrupt this perception of freedom gone wild. God damn it, first one wants freedom, then the whole damn world wants freedom. Nostalgia, that's what we want. The good old days, when we gave them hell. When the buck stopped somewhere and you could still buy something with it. To a time when movies was in black and white, and so was everything else. Even if we go back to the campaign trail, before six-gun Ron shot off his face and developed hoof and mouth. Before the free press went down before full court press and were reluctant to view the menu because they knew the only thing available was Crow. Lon Chaney, our man of a thousand faces. No match for Ron. Doug Henning does the makeup. Special effects from Grecian Formula 16 and Crazy Glue. 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Their slogan is, why wait for 1984? You can panic now and avoid the rush. So much for the good news. Street goes, so goes the nation, and here's a look at the closing numbers. Racism is up, human rights are down.

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This is Jailbreak on the Community Radio Network. Welcome, guys. It's great to have your company. I'm Crystal. I am a rapper and a writer. I like to classify myself as a little bit of a poet too. And this is my story. Sorry, but at the back of my mind, I don't know if I'm meaning the words I'm saying or the not of guilty pleading. Listeners, a warning. Some stories and lyrics on Jailbreak may offend and may be unsuitable for young audiences. If something upsets you, make sure you talk to someone about it. I have four brothers. One of them is actually, he's like my best friend. So he's the youngest one. I remember I was sitting at home. What happened is he was in a little bit of trouble with the police. You know, when you're young, certain things happen, you know, we all don't live by the rules or the books. So things happen. None of us are perfect. So he got into a little bit of trouble, and one day the police came and, you know, they kicked in the door and it wasn't really nice. My mum was crying, certain things like that. And then my brother got taken away. And I think he got taken away for about 18 months the first time. At start, he went to the juvenile systems. And then after it was the adult prison. That was really hard for me because we were very close. I looked up to him a lot. Sometimes if my dad wasn't home, he'd be the one that I would go to for advice and certain things like that. So he was kind of like my rock. If I had problems at school or if I was, you know, getting bullied or something was going on, I would turn to him kind of thing. When I didn't have him there to turn to, I kind of lost my mind a little bit. Once he went to jail the first time, that's when I started to go off a little bit off the rails myself because we were always best friends and he kept me in line. You can't do this. You can't do that. So when he was gone, I was like, nah. Like, I lost it. A couple of years after he got out and then he went back in, he ended up going back in. The impact of my brother going to jail kind of made my father a little bit upset to begin with. But then he said, you know what? I don't care. That's my son. He's, you know, he's made mistakes. I've made mistakes. No one's perfect again. And it was a little bit hard. My auntie and I were very close at one point. We didn't have the same relationship. And she was saying certain things that weren't very nice about my brother and about, you know, it's a little bit embarrassing that Scott's been, you know, put in the paper towards our surname. And I said, you know what? Like, you got to get over it. Things happen.

0: Bang on those walls. Tell the sisters to tune in to Jailbreak here on the Community Radio Network. I'm your host, Crystal, and I'm thinking of you wherever you are. The first time that I ever visited my brother in jail, my mum was very upset, distressed. I was very upset. I was really young. I had no idea. So it's hard. It's a little bit overwhelming to begin with. That first initial time that you see, you know, your brother inside, you can't move, you can't leave with him. It's like, I want you to come with me and he can't leave with you. So it's hard. It's confronting. It's hard when you first go in there, when you're young, when you're a young kid. And for mothers as well, that's their son. They never want to see their son end up in that position as any mother. My mum's main concerns were maybe, you know, will he be fed properly? Will he be okay? You know, he'll be missing us. Certain things like that. This time around, he's looking at around 3 to 4 years. Ever since he was about 18, he's been in and out, in and out. For people that have been in jail for long terms, you know, they get out and they try to make a difference and they try to change their lives over. But a lot of the time they fall back into the same routine because of all the restrictions that are held up against them. That's what I try to do with my music. That's why I try to portray a message. I know it's so hard. I know you're so down. It only takes a second to turn it all around. Up and down. Stuck in the yard. Jailbreak's connecting you with the outside world. Hi, I'm Crystal, and I'm an Australian poet rapper bringing you music and stories this week on Jailbreak Radio. Don't let anything, you know, interfere with, you know, you and wanting to achieve what you want, because only you set your limitations, kind of thing. So as I say to my brother wants to be a world champion boxer. You know, every time he's gotten out, I think he had even Johnny Lewis come out of retirement. He had Johnny Lewis come out of retirement for him, and you know, he ended up back in jail after about 6 months of training with Johnny Lewis, which was sad. But as I said, it's hard. It's hard to adjust their mind frame to you know, adjust back to reality, I guess, in society. A lot of people don't have family, you know, a lot of people don't have loved ones, and they get out. Some people have no family left. They have no one around them. I'm Crystal, and I'm an Australian poet rapper. I hope your time's going okay. Circle, more practice. It's Crystal here, guys. How are you? Bringing you music and stories this week on Jailbreak Radio. My brother got taken away, and I think I didn't really know how to handle my emotions properly, so I thought, you know what, I'm just going to write it down. So I started to write him a letter, and I thought, okay, this is a way that I can let out my emotions. So as I'm writing this letter, I start to write this poem. I'm like, okay, I'm going to go with this poem. I'm going to see how it goes. Anyway, as it gets to about the fourth page, I'm like, oh my gosh, like I've created a whole poem, and I loved it. I loved it. So I've sent it to him. He's called me up. He said, you know, it really touched me. I've showed some of the boys in the yard, and I kind of got to them as well, because it related to a lot of people that were in jail. Everybody has like kind of a similar story of why they end up there and so on. So I memorized it. I never wrote it anywhere else, and I started rapping it to people. And people were like, oh, that's actually okay, you know? I was like, thanks. And at this point, I didn't know how to flow or anything with my words, or it was more so the meaning behind the wording. And we went to the studio and just had a little bit of fun. And then, yeah, people liked it. I didn't get much response, but they liked it. Now it's getting more of a response, I think, more so. But it was my first track. I didn't really have an idea of... I was more writing poetry. So I didn't really have an idea of rapping or the whole concept of it. But, yeah. And then I made my first track. It was Quarter Sisters Love. Here it is, guys. I hope you like it.
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0: You're listening to the voice of the system on the Community Radio Network. Hey guys, it's Crystal again, poet rapper. So that's one of the songs that I wrote when I was 11. Basically more poetry. It is what it is, and it's touched a lot of people that I know. So I hope you enjoyed it, and I hope it sent out a message. So my brother in jail, he has a daughter as well who's 7 years old. It's hard for him. It's hard. There's a lot of things, you know, that he's remorseful for and upset about. But as he says, it is what it is. Scott, my brother, was young. He was very young. And he was duck of the school. He was meant to be getting sent to Melbourne for mathematics with my cousin, Mark. So my cousin Mark ended up leaving. My brother ended up staying and getting into the wrong crowd. So ever since then, you know, he started off with graffiti. So he started writing Skibsy. Anyway, so he started with graffiti, and then, you know, they were painting trains and painting wars. And from there it went to, you know, drugs ended up becoming involved. You know, when we're young, a lot of people turn to alcohol or drugs when they can't deal with things. And so he turned to drugs, and there's been a previous history of mental illness as well. Like, on our side, there's a lot of depression on my mother's side. So he had been told when he was younger, you know, if you do certain things or cross certain boundaries, this will occur and this will happen. So, you know, certain things did start to happen, and chemical imbalances and so on. And you kind of get stuck in a momentum of, okay, I'm going to do this and I'm going to do that. And it kind of starts, I don't know, getting out of hand a little bit more as you get older. But it's a little bit harder when drugs get involved, because it's harder to get over a certain way that you've been, certain things that you've been doing for such a long time. It's kind of hard to pull back. If people do have, you know, a history of mental illness within the family, if they do take too many drugs or they do certain things that aren't going to be healthy for their lifestyle, then, you know, mental illness can come into play, and that's when the depression can start to kick in. Everything, all mental health issues can start to kick in. I go through depression myself, so that's something that nobody probably knows, no one. I'm just going to be real with it, just so the young kids can understand. A lot of the people that have popped up to me on Snapchat about my music and so on have told me about their lifestyles and certain things, and I've tried to help as much as I can. I just tell them to write, because that's what helped me. And I believe it helps a lot of the artists, you know.
1: Hi, I'm Tanya from the Gomeroi tribe. It's great to have your company. More music after this.
2: Got me hep C treatment last week.
3: Too bad, bro. You feeling sick? One of the boys on treatment too, man, and he got real sick.
2: There's new treatments now, cuz. No needles, no sickness. Just swallow a pill a day. It's that easy. Never felt better in my life, cuz.
3: Serious?
2: Yeah, for sure, cuz. There's deadly new treatments out there. Put in a form to the clinic today, cuz. Say you want a blood test. It's that easy.
4: God,

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1: 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Tell the sisters to tune in to Jailbreak here on the Community Radio Network. Okay, so guys, my name's Crystal. I want you to hear a little bit of Bars on Bars. So that's just so you can have a little bit of an insight and an understanding of who I am. I think a lot of you may have heard Bars on Bars. Thank you to those who supported me with that as well and who liked it. This is the one that, you know, got all the followers intrigued and everyone. So thank you for that. Yeah, I hope you like it. Take a listen.
2: Just a warning.
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You're listening to the voice of the system. Jailbreak's coming to a station near you. To everybody out there that is suffering mental illness, I would have to say, you know, when you're feeling down or when you're feeling angry or you feel like you have no one to turn to, you just need to believe in yourself, really, because what I've learned in this life is if you don't believe in yourself, then nobody else will believe in you. And you just need to be strong, and we're all here for a reason. Some of us have a talent to sing. Some can dance. Some can write, you know. Some are good at talking. I know I'm good at talking. I don't stop ever. You know, everybody has a passion, everybody has a talent, and whatever that talent or passion is, you need to run after it. You know, I've had certain people in my life tell me that turning back to drugs makes them feel normal again. You know, without that drug, they can't feel normal. They can't feel secure in who they are as a person. But once you overcome that certain period,

0: And look, it takes time. But once you make that first step at saying, no, I want a better life and, you know, I can do this without that certain substance, then you can start moving forward. And you just need to be strong. And every day, keep telling yourself that. I'm going to be this, I'm going to be this, and I don't care. If there's four walls, they're not going to stop me. Nothing is going to stop me. Now I'd like you to listen to A Sister's Love, Chapter 2. So this is 10, 11 years later. I've written this for my brother. And, you know, the first verse relates to my brother. The second verse relates to myself and my brother and how our life has been and, you know, what we've gone through and how certain things in our family have affected us and what we've done in regards to that affecting us. And the third verse actually talks to the people that are in the jail to send a message across that you are worth it and you can achieve whatever you want and just believe in yourself and go get it. All right, guys, I hope you enjoy it.
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1: Hi, I'm Crystal, and I'm an Australian poet rapper bringing you music and stories this week on Jailbreak Radio. That was A Sister's Love Chapter 2, so as I said, 11 years later. If you have ambitions or aspire to be something when you get out, just try to keep it in your head when you get upset, when you get depressed, you know. If you have to be on medication, that's fine, you know. Just don't go back to the same old routines or the same things that got you to where you are now. And don't hate yourself for being where you are now because, look, a lot of us can end up in there. Don't ever allow the system or, you know, as I said, the four walls to restrict you from what you want to become in this life. Jailbreak's produced by the one and the only Kate Pinnock at Sydney's 2SER on lands of the Gadigal people, the traditional custodians. Jailbreak pays respects to their elders, past and present. It's Crystal, you best remember my name. Why don't you write to Jailbreak at 2SER PO Box 123 Broadway, New South Wales 2007. Love to Scotty. Hope you're doing all right in there. Stay strong. I'd love to, you know, all my brothers and sisters that are in the systems. I love you all and I just stay strong. I'd like to thank Respa for being on my side. Thank you, Respa. I'd like to thank my mother for being on my side here. She's been a little bit quiet, but I love you, Mum. Love you. I'd love to say I love you, Dad. Love to all my brothers. I have four brothers, so I love you all, guys. Tune in again next week on 2SER at 9:30 p.m. Sunday.
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7: Tip top, drip dry, bottles pop, lips lock, hips rock, don't stop. Big Snoop Dogg is back on the block. PC, Disney, shake that thing to this beat. 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

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Turn around, little mama got ass in the back. 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Time is money, your money is time. And if you're with me, all your money is mine. 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

0: 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Some of it old, some of it comparatively new, all of it absolutely wonderful. I hope you agree.
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7, pops died 11. What's up with heaven? 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It's an impressionable stage. 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I was like, put me on, but they said, little fella, run and go play. 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I didn't understand, but I tried to get a job while all the players got the girls, cause they'd hustle and rob. I was like making about 150 a week, and after taxes, you know what that is, lunch meat.

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0: Nah, don't tell me B.O.'s dead, man. 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
1: The game is vicious, no retirement. You die young, listen to a fake. He might tell you to grab a gun. I get phone calls from Condemned Row. Brothers I ran with, brothers I really know. 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They tell me, tell the little homies the deal. 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I march 2 million strong in D.C. Looking eye to eye with brothers that I used to think below me. 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
1: Good evening, citizens of Earth. 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

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I don't deserve it. I know you got my last two letters. I wrote the addresses on them perfect. So this is my cassette I'm sending you. I hope you hear it. I'm in the car right now. I'm doing 90 on the freeway. I love you, Slim. We could have been together. Think about it. 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
1: Good morning, I'm Laura Devoy. Australia's environment ministers are being urged to act on packaging reform when they meet today. The Albanese government has confirmed packaging reform won't be introduced during its current term, but campaigners say they will continue to call for a legally binding extended producer responsibility scheme. Director of environmental organisation Boomerang Alliance, Jeff Angel, has told National Radio News state ministers need to push the government to change its mind.
2: They tell the Federal Minister for Environment, what you're doing is, or what you're not doing, is not good enough, and we need to really deliver to the community a better resource system, a circular economy, and a safer environment.
1: King Charles has warned of the existential dangers posed by artificial intelligence. His Majesty convened a summit in Scotland overnight to discuss how AI could be used to benefit society. AI giants Anthropic, NVIDIA and OpenAI, the UK's AI minister and the Pope's advisor were among those in attendance. King Charles says the pace of AI is both intriguing and deeply concerning.
3: There seems urgency in adequately considering the existential dangers of such technologies falling into the wrong hands and being used in potentially catastrophic ways.
1: The European Union says it remains firmly committed to supporting the people and government of Yemen. In a statement issued overnight, the EU strongly condemned the Houthis' military campaign in Yemen and strikes against Saudi Arabia. It says the targeting of civilians and civilian infrastructure is unacceptable, and it's urging the Houthis to cease all military action. Homeowners and businesses are calling on governments to support them to go all electric. It comes off the back of modelling from Energy Consumers Australia, which shows efficient electric appliances could save households around $2,000 per year on their energy bills. Those savings could increase to as much as $5,000 annually if an electric vehicle is added. Lot Wolf from Energy Consumers Australia says most households are ready and wanting to make the switch, but need government support.
4: The Electrify Australia campaign is calling for an electrified households package that will include time-limited finance options to help landlords meet energy efficiency rental standards, or additional funding to state-run energy programs to provide interest-free loans and discounts.
1: New South Wales police have charged a woman believed to be the mother of a newborn baby whose body was found in a garbage bin in Sydney's southwest last month. Officers attended a home in Auburn yesterday morning and spoke with the 24-year-old woman who was taken to hospital for assessment. Upon her release, she was charged with concealing birth by disposing body. She was granted bail and will return to court later this month. A centuries-old document which tells the story of the Aztecs has gone on display in Mexico for the first time in 186 years. The Codex Azcatitlan is thought to have been drawn in the 16th century after the arrival of the Aztecs in what is now Mexico. Turning to sport, New South Wales Swifts defender Sarah Clow will be eligible to represent Australia in the Constellation Cup despite pleading guilty to assault. She fronted court earlier this month, having allegedly kicked a security guard outside a Sydney pub after she was refused entry in June, though avoided a conviction. Netball Australia has fined the 31-year-old $5,000 and handed down a suspended 2-game ban. The Diamonds will face New Zealand in a 4-match series next month.
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0: 81st Annual Bathurst of Stedford is now here. Bathurst of Stedford is a highlight of the community calendar and promotes the genres of dance, music, speech and drama. Audiences will be treated to some exciting and dynamic acts on stage as we showcase our very talented performers. The Stedford Committee would like to sincerely thank all sponsors, donors and volunteers in helping to ensure a successful Stedford. For the latest news and updates, follow Bathurst of Stedford on Facebook and Instagram.
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1: Good morning, I'm Laura Devoy. AI companies have told the federal government Australia needs to slow down its artificial intelligence use and create better security laws. In a submission to an ongoing inquiry, OpenAI said leaders had a responsibility to work with other countries to stop global security threats. It said many of the most consequential risks will not stop at national borders, and Australia had a narrow window to find and fix cybersecurity threats. Tech giant Atlassian also used its submission to urge the government to bolster its laws, saying international standards and work already taken overseas should be used to protect Australian consumers. The Prime Minister is heading to the United States today, where he'll visit the headquarters of tech giant Apple and attend the United Nations General Assembly. Anthony Albanese will meet Apple's Executive Chairman Tim Cook to discuss the company's new parental controls for children. At the UN, he'll deliver Australia's national statement, which will underscore the nation's values and priorities. He'll be joined in New York by the Foreign Minister Penny Wong. Motorists with a cannabis prescription will be allowed to drive in New South Wales with some THC in their system. Under legislation which passed State Parliament yesterday, drivers with a prescription and who are registered with Transport for New South Wales would be exempt from the drug presence offence. However, a new offence would apply if THC exceeded 50 nanograms in oral fluid or 3.5 millilitres in blood. Independent State MP Alex Greenwich, who has long campaigned for the changes, told the ABC it's an historic moment.
2: There are hundreds of thousands of people across New South Wales who have been prescribed medicinal cannabis. These are hardworking people, but who are not allowed to drive at all, even though the THC in their system is in no way impairing them. It's just staying there.
1: Canada is on track to become the European Union's first associate member. The status, which does not yet exist, would mean closer regulatory alignment and participation in some EU programs. Speaking to the European Parliament, Canadian Prime Minister Mark Carney welcomed the move.
3: I will tell you, polling shows that an overwhelming majority of Canadians support much closer ties with Europe. Together, Canada and the European Union can anchor our ground to hold our values while forming a protective canopy under which our citizens can thrive.
1: US President Donald Trump has labelled the move laughable and has threatened very serious tariffs on Europe if it proceeds. President of the European Commission, Ursula von der Leyen, has suggested Australia and New Zealand could explore a similar path to Canada. The United Nations is warning of a serious decline in the amount of fresh water stored on the Earth's surface. Its annual report on water has found rivers and lakes are drying up while glaciers are retreating. It also points out the increasingly erratic weather caused by climate change is predicted to cause both floods and drought. Secretary General of the World Meteorological Organization, Celeste Solo, told the BBC the reserves have traditionally acted as the planet's savings account.
4: A buffer that absorbs bad years so that a single drought or a single dry season does not translate directly into a water crisis. One of the central stories of the 2025 report is what is happening to that savings account. And the simple answer is that we are depleting it.
1: Turning to sport, in football, Adelaide United has started its Asian Champions League 2 campaign with a win. The Reds defeated Hong Kong club Taipo FC 3-0.
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5: Yirrdo Morang, Yamandu Morang, Yunari Wirrabi, Waradri Norangbang, Nina Bula. Bulogu. G'day. Welcome to Wiradjuri country. 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
7: Good morning to the Central West. Today is Friday, the 18th of September. It's just gone 7 o'clock. Dr. Donald here for the next 2 hours. Lots of music, lots of people to talk to or talk with. But the weather for today, sunny. Areas of frost early this morning. It was 0 degrees at Gorman's Hill at 6:15. Currently in Orange, it's 4 degrees, feels like 3, and they're expecting a top of 17. And the winds are only going to be light, coming from the west, 15 to 25 kilometres per hour. The UV index is very high. The fire danger rating is moderate. Very little chance of rain. And tomorrow, Saturday, in Orange, a sunny day, 5 to 18 degrees. Bathurst, currently 1 degree, feels like minus 1. 21 degrees tops, and UV index is very high. Areas of early frost, but a sunny day. Tomorrow, Saturday, a sunny day, 3 degrees to 22 degrees, and no rain. Good morning again, good morning, and let's have some sponsor messages.
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7: Okay, what's on the agenda for today, Friday? We're going to be talking to some members of the Peel River Ramblers who will be doing a Music New South Wales tour of various cities in the Central West next week. They're coming to Bathurst. We'll be talking also to Fiona from the Cancer Council. We've got the usual interviews with Bathurst Tourism and Orange 360, local news at 7:30 and 8:30. And at 8:15, I'll be talking to Phil Donato, the State Member of Parliament for Orange. That's what's on the agenda. Busy, busy, busy. We're going to start off this morning's music with Keisha, Question of the Day.

And that was Kisha with Question of the Day. We're now going to have Cat Greta. You may recall that yesterday morning I played a new track from her, but we're going to have one of her more earlier ones. I Know What This Is.

That was Cat Gretta, I Know What This Is. We're now going to hear from Bailey Perry with Better Off Alone.

Dame Kiri Te Kanawa with Po Ata Rao. Now is the hour. Remember, at 7:30 we'll have some local news. Tickets to space uncovered.

Tickets to Space Uncovered. Take us up to 7:30 local news. We have the Kid Leroy with Sleep.

0: Why can't you sleep?
1: Good question, Kid Leroy. I'm having a bit of a problem sleeping over the last two or three weeks. Right.

0: to MCE Community News. Good morning, I'm Peter Hislop. The Director of Public Prosecutions is considering the sentencing of the killer of Molly Ticehurst. Daniel Billings was last week sentenced to 28 years in jail with a non-parole period of 20 years, backdated to his guilty plea from 2024. While the family of Molly says any sentence is not long enough, Orange MP Phil Donato has called for the state prosecutor to appeal the sentence handed down by Justice Natalie Adams. Attorney General Michael Daly told Parliament the director has received the judgment and is considering it carefully. Bathurst councillors resolved to defer deciding whether the Central West Football Club can have further access to the Hereford Street multi-sport complex. A council report found increased use would raise turf management requirements and maintenance costs, but the football club has said they can cover any extra maintenance expenses. But Tony England from St Pat's Junior Rugby League Football Club told this week's meeting extra use of the site could put pressure on parking.
1: Council's own report acknowledged that many of these activities cannot simply be relocated because alternative facilities are already committed. Council's own reports also acknowledge that increased usage would reduce scheduling flexibility, increase maintenance costs, increase wear on the facility and place additional pressure on parking and access within the precinct.
0: The Bathurst Rail Action Group says it wants to see an electric train from Lithgow finish the Bathurst Bullet early morning run to Sydney. Late last month, Bathurst MP Paul Toole claimed he had received information the 5:49am service would be restarting. Transport for New South Wales says there are no plans to alter the current schedule. Action Group Chair John Hollis says the use of the electric trains could continue to allow the Bathurst to Lithgow diesel shuttles to run.
2: It really rests with Transport for New South Wales to make that electric service a minimum stop service into Sydney. That would then arrive around about the 9:30 or the same time as the bullet does. That it allows it to be used as a shuttle train between Bathurst and Lithgow.
0: And the Orange Sustainable Living Expo is being held on Sunday at the Naylor Pavilion, exploring environmentally friendly solutions. It marks the start of Sustainable Living Week with community events including tours of the Orange Botanic Gardens Plant Nursery and Clifton Grove Bridal Path. Mayor Tony Mileto says Sunday's event is for anyone looking to reduce their footprint.
3: Whether people are looking to cut their power bills, learn more about electric vehicles, save water, reduce waste, or simply pick up some practical ideas, you know, for around the home, there'll be experts and local businesses with plenty of hands-on displays to explore. 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
9: This is an event that's been running very quietly for a long time. It gets great great crowds to Canoundra for the weekend, just music lovers. It's a wonderful weekend of Baroque music all over, staged in little churches, the Goolagong Log Cabin, and out at Billamari Hall. So it's using all those small, quaint halls, lots of fabulous acoustics for a range of artists. And so for tonight, it all starts in the All Saints Church at Canoundra from 8 o'clock. So you've got music from the European Baroque era. Saturday, Van Diemen's Fiddles are playing at the Goolagong Log Cabin Hall. Another performance on Sunday at 11 o'clock, and also the Baroque a la carte at Rosnay Organics from 4:30, and that includes dinner. So you've got plenty of really talented people coming. Violinist and director Madeline Easton will lead the program, and it's full of amazing events and performances over the weekend in the Canoundra for the Baroque Fest.
10: Fantastic. That sounds so exciting. So many different things to go to. I think you could literally spend your whole weekend there. It'd be so much fun. Now, we're also still in show season, which I think is crazy. They're just happening all over all the time, I swear. So if you want to go enjoy one this weekend, head over to Yugowra for the Yugowra show.
9: Yeah, this is on Saturday. All day, and this is full of exhibitions and displays. So the traditional wood chopping, show jumping, barrel racing, yard dog. So lots of action in the arena at the Yugowra show this weekend. There's lawnmower racing, arm wrestling, lots of really fun events. Plus, of course, the arts and crafts displays, cattle and sheep competitions, and live music and fireworks to round it all out at the end of the day. So plenty of local talent, agricultural spirit on show at the Yugowra show this weekend, Newark Saturday.
10: Fantastic. A great way to spend your Saturday, I reckon. Now, also tomorrow, we have got the Cumnock Markets on over at Crossroads Park.
9: The monthly markets in Cumnock are on, yes, and they have wonderful stalls. It's full of fresh fruit and vegetables, plants, baked goods, arts and crafts, lots of condiments, home-cooked condiments, brekkie and coffee available at the Cumnock General Store. So plenty on across the region, and Cumnock markets will open from 9 till 12 on Saturday.
10: Fantastic. You know how I feel about markets. I think what a great way to spend your Saturday morning. Now, fully changing the pace tomorrow night, we have got professional bull riding with the PBR Monster Energy Tour over at Wade Park.
9: Yeah, this is going to be huge. And yes, energy, absolutely. Bring all your energy with you. The gates open at 3:30. And merchandise and food and bar stalls will be open from then. There is a junior Can-Am Academy event at 4 o'clock, and the main event is on at 7 p.m. So plenty to see, plenty of bull riding action, high energy. It brings lots of visitors to town. There'll be live entertainment and a really great atmosphere of a major rodeo. Saturday afternoon at Wade Park in Orange.
10: Fantastic. I was definitely not expecting that in the lineup this week, but I know that one's going to be so much fun. Now, we're going to flip the switch again, and we're going to head over to Manildra either tomorrow night or Sunday lunchtime, because the Amusu Theatre has their showing of The Devil Wears Prada 2.
9: Yeah, so fun. This is a great movie entertainment, bit of entertainment for the weekend, and at the Amusu Theatre, which is historic theatre, it's Art Deco. It's only open once a month. So Saturday they're screening The Devil Wears Prada 2 at 7:30, and then also on Sunday at 1:30, and you can get your tickets through the Amusu Theatre website.
10: fantastic. What a great way to just finish off the weekend. Now, if you do want to keep up to date on all the programs or double check what's happening with the Baroque Fest and anything else that I've spoken about today, make sure you head on over to Orange 360's website at orange360.com.au for more information. Thank you so much for speaking with me today, Ned.
9: You're very welcome. Thank you, Faith.
10: Thank you.
8: Ned Sweetapple and Faith from Orange 360, bringing us up to date with what's happening in that part of the Central West. I have a request for a Donny Parton tune called Wildflowers.

0: That was Dolly Parton with Wild Flowers, a request from my eldest daughter. Nearly time for Arts Out West. Just letting you know what else is happening today. I've got an interview with Fiona from the Cancer Council about a new bowel cancer program that they are implementing next week. We'll be talking to the Peel River Ramblers, who will be in town in the Central West next week, performing across three different villages or towns, cities. It's the Westbound and Down tour brought on by Music New South Wales. We've got Bathurst Tourism with Bernadette Sotole. And we've also got some more music. And Phil Donato, the state member for Orange, I'll be talking to him at 8:15. And Phil's going to be talking a bit about the proposal submission he made to the New South Wales Parliament earlier this week about the sentence handed out to the person who's been charged with the murder of Molly Ticehurst. So that's what's happening.
1: Arts Out West, a roundup of what's happening in the arts around the Central West.
2: Hello, it's Marianne Jakes here from Arts Out West. Looking forward to a great weekend of arts and culture across the Central West. The calendar is absolutely jumping with things to do and see and be a part of. In Orange from tomorrow, the annual Here Now visual art exhibition opens at Orange Regional Gallery. They put the call out for people in the Central West to enter works, and so many people, so many great artists put their hands up, and it's going to be exciting to see what is on the walls. This year it runs through until the 20th of October. In Perthville, the Creative Artisans Spring Market is on tomorrow from 9 o'clock at the Perthville Community Hall. There'll be lots of creations by local artisans, and there'll be a bite to eat and a cup of tea or two, and that's from 9 to 2:30 in the afternoon in Rockley Street, Perthville. Graham Lupp, Bathurst artist, currently has an exhibition in the foyer at Bathurst Regional Art Gallery, and he's going to tell us all about it tomorrow morning from 11. His artist talk will give us an insight into five decades, studies in realism, that exhibition plus all of the work and his life as an artist. It's an hour, it's from 11 tomorrow at Bragg. Also talking about what they do, Tess Woods is a Western Australian author. She's visiting Bathurst and Orange this weekend to talk about her new contemporary fiction novel, The Cairo Bridal Shop. It's her second novel. Her first was The Venice Hotel, which was an Australian bestseller and was shortlisted for the Australian Book Industry Awards. The Cairo Bridal Shop is her highly anticipated new tale, and you can hear about it Saturday, 2 o'clock at Bathurst Library, Sunday, 2 o'clock at Orange Library. Sticking on authors, and Becky Plant is a local author, and she'll be launching Land of Anger on Saturday afternoon at Orange City Library. This is a children's book, and Becky's an author who loves telling tales to help little pirates understand big feelings. And Land of Anger is very pirate themed, but it's all about emotions, gentle rhyme, bright characters, full of lots of heart. Hear about it and her reading from it tomorrow from 2 in Orange. Sunday, head to Orange for Primavera Songs of Joy, an afternoon of wonderful music and song performed by Kantara Women's A Cappella Choir from the South Coast and the Bathurst Panorama Chorus. They're joining together Sunday at 2 at St Joseph's Catholic Church in Hill Street, Orange. And on Sunday, the Lithgow City Orchestra have their spring concert from 2 at Notre Dame Hall in Lithgow. Big weekend of entertainment, whichever direction you head. And you can find these and many, many more on the What's On calendar at centralnsw.com.
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0: Bowel cancer is a scourge on society, and we all know that the earlier you catch it, the better your chances of recovery are. The Cancer Council is starting a new program to try and increase awareness of the need to test for bowel cancer. And I had a chat to Fiona from the Cancer Council about their new program. Talking today to Fiona Marek from the Cancer Council. Fiona, you're about to unleash a new awareness program for bowel cancer. Now, as a bowel cancer survivor and having done the test about 15 years ago and they found something rather nasty, which they removed, and I'm still good, and I support anything that is about to try and increase awareness and people's understanding. So what's this new focus activity all about?
7: Okay, so our focus project is a statewide project, and we're wanting to hear from community around their barriers and enablers and stories to help us try and pick up the screening rates across our region and really across the state. So at the moment, we only have around 38% of people who receive the kit in our region return in the kit. And as you said, people are impacted by bowel cancer. The earlier we can pick up bowel cancer, so through screening, really makes a difference to the outcome of the cancer treatment and the survival rate. And it's something that we can do at home. It's quick, it's easy, it's free, it comes every 2 years, and it's simple, and we just really want to learn about what can we do to help people to increase the screening rates, and we need to hear it from people, not just us thinking what we need to do.
0: Okay, so what screening rate are you actually aiming for?
7: Well, firstly, I would like to get it as high as possible, but our actual predictions, funnily enough, are by the year 2040, if we can increase the screening rate by 20%, so around that 60%, it's predicted an extra 86,000 lives will be saved. So that gives you a bit of a picture of what we are aiming for, but obviously I'm happy to have it higher than that.
0: Sure.
7: As I'm sure everyone would be, because most of us are impacted by cancer in one way or another, and bowel cancer being one of those.
0: Okay, so what do members of the community have to do to take part in this focus group?
7: Okay, so our first session is being held in Orange next Tuesday the 22nd. People can register by contacting me at Cancer Council New South Wales, or they can register via email on the screening at newsouthwales.com.au email.
0: Okay. Now, where is the discussions taking place?
7: So they're taking at the Hive, taking place in the Hive at Orange, which is a business building where our office is, in McNamara Street, and the sessions are from 5 to 6.30 or 7 to 8.30, and we are offering participants a $60 gift card voucher for coming along and sharing their time with us and the insight. The sessions go for approximately 90 minutes.
0: Okay. Now, just to be sure, what sort of people are you looking for to come along?
7: So we're looking for people between the ages of 40 and 70, and people don't necessarily have to have screened for bowel cancer before. It's general population, 40 to 70, screened or unscreened, and really just wanting to listen to fors and against, enablers and barriers, and to see what we can do. So to register, I can send a flyer out to interested people with a QR code. Can contact me at Cancer Council on 63920803. And just to update that screening email address, screening@nswcc.org.au.
0: Okay. Now, are you going to hold any more of these apart from Orange?
7: We sure are. Mm-hmm. So watch this space for more. But the more people that can come over and join us in Orange, the better. This will be our first launch of one mm-hmm. of these sessions. So the more we can learn from one of these sessions, the better, and it will enable us to improve future sessions down the track and get insight from other people.
0: Very good. Well, look, seems like a really good initiative, and I wish you all the best.
7: Thank you.
0: Thank you, Fiona. Now, Fiona.
7: Thank you, Donald.
0: Bye-bye.
7: Bye.
0: Fiona would like everybody who's interested in coming up next Tuesday to register by 3 o'clock today, please. So those who are listening and who know somebody who might be able to participate in this focus group next Tuesday in Orange, please contact Fiona via those details she gave us by 3 o'clock today. We're now going to have Nerida with water.

That was Central West folk singer Nerida with Water. Nearly time for national radio news, and that'll be followed by a discussion with Bathurst Tourism, Bernadette Satole, and then Phil Donato, the state member for Orange, and after that we'll be talking to the Peel River Ramblers, who will be part of a major New South Wales regional tour next week, coming to Bathurst, Canoundra, and somewhere else near Wagga. Okay.

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1: Good morning, I'm Laura Devoy. Restrictions on smart glasses, workplace protections and online safety will be on the agenda at a roundtable on artificial intelligence today. Employment Minister Amanda Rishworth will host the meeting, which comes amid warnings the rapid advancement of AI could cause harm to humans. A number of major employers who have cut jobs due to the rise in AI, including the Commonwealth Bank and Telstra, will be in attendance. Ms. Rishworth told the ABC the vast majority of jobs are going to be augmented.
2: So that means AI is going to become part of your job. How do you support employees to have that be incorporated into your job? What is the support and training that is being provided? What does consultation look like with employees?
1: An environmental organisation is warning households will pay more if the federal government doesn't change its mind and act to reform the domestic recycling industry. Environment ministers are meeting today. Boomerang Alliance is among the campaigners calling for Federal Minister Murray Watt to take steps toward a legally binding extended producer responsibility scheme. Director Jeff Angel explains to National Radio News why there's been a strong reaction to Mr. Watt's recent decision to back away from reform.
3: Industry is outraged by that because they had committed, gone through a lot of processes committing to EPR. Obviously, environmental groups who have been campaigning for this for years are similarly outraged, but so are state governments. They were ready to support the federal government.
1: New figures show the number of migrants and refugees trying to reach Europe by sea have dropped dramatically, but there have been more deaths. 60,000 people have tried to make the journey so far this year. That's 39% less than the same period last year, the BBC's Sasha Slichter reports.
4: Whereas 2,000 died in 2025, that figure has risen by 300. Amy Pope, the head of the UN's Migration Agency, says nearly every death and disappearance at sea is preventable. She thinks the higher death figures mean more people are ready to risk increasingly dangerous journeys. The EU's border agency says the decline in crossings reflects better cooperation with partner countries and preventative measures in key departure states.
1: The United Nations has warned the humanitarian situation in Yemen is deteriorating. The UN Human Rights Office says it has verified 55 civilian casualties from 19 incidents since the beginning of this month, but the real toll was likely higher. The Houthis have been conducting a military campaign in Yemen as they seek to establish themselves as the country's ruling authority. A teenager has been charged with allegedly possessing violent extremist material and promoting it online. Police will allege the 18-year-old was the operator of several social media channels where extremist content was shared. A master sand sculptor will be continuing work on his latest piece in Perth's Kings Park today. Tim Darby is creating a special sculpture as part of the Everlasting Kings Park Festival. He will be resuming the work this morning with the final reveal to take place tomorrow. His sculpting is taking place among thousands of wildflowers, which are in bloom throughout the festival. Turning to sport, New South Wales Swifts defender Sarah Clough will be eligible to represent Australia in the Constellation Cup despite pleading guilty to assault. She fronted court earlier this month, having allegedly kicked a security guard outside a Sydney pub after she was refused entry in June, though she avoided a conviction. Netball Australia has fined the 31-year-old $5,000 and handed down a suspended 2-game ban.
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6: Welcome back to the second hour of Breakfast today, Friday the 18th of September. Donald here with you till 9 o'clock. The weather in Orange today, sunny. Bit of frost around this morning, but otherwise light winds, westerly 15 to 25 kilometres per hour. Very high UV index. Currently in Orange, it's just over 9 degrees, and they're expecting a top of 17. And tomorrow, it's going to be 5 to 18 degrees for Saturday, sunny day. Bathurst currently is 4 degrees and expecting a top of 21. Sunny day, bit of frost around early this morning. Tomorrow, Saturday, the 19th of September, if today's the 18th, tomorrow must be the 19th, 3 degrees to 22 degrees tomorrow.
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6: 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Faith Henstock from 2MCE is now talking to the Tourism Marketing Coordinator at the Bathurst Visitor Information Centre, Bernadette Sotole, about Wines of Bathurst Tour, which is on tomorrow.
13: Absolutely, Faith. So if you're looking for a fantastic day out this Saturday, Wines of Bathurst Meet the Growers runs from 9:15 a.m. through to 5 p.m., taking visitors behind the scenes of some of our region's boutique wineries, including Winbedell Wines, Rock Forest Vineyard, Vale Creek Wines, and Rensalia Wines. It's a great opportunity to meet the growers and winemakers themselves. You know, enjoy tasting throughout the day and soak up some beautiful countryside views. There's also a stop for lunch at Norma John, which will be yum. As we all know, Norma John does delicious food. If you've been looking for an excuse to discover more of our local wine region, make your booking today on the bathursttours.com.au website.
14: That is such a great way to kick off the weekend. What more could you want for a Saturday, I reckon? Now, you know I love starting my Saturday off with markets, and so do you, Bernadette. So why not head out to Perthville Community Hall for the Creative Artisan Spring Markets on?
13: That's right, Faith. What's a Saturday without a market? So this weekend, the Creative Artisan Spring Market is on from 9 a.m. to 2:30 p.m. Tomorrow morning at the Perthville Community Hall on Rockley Street. 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
14: Fantastic. 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
13: I too.
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13: That's right, Faith. We have some decision-making to do this Saturday for sure. So if you're after something a little different, you can head to BMEC from 7:30 p.m. to 9 p.m. for Carisha and the Funkars. They're a fascinating world music group that blends Indian classical traditions with jazz, folk influences, and even a touch of Bollywood. The show is highly interactive, featuring multilingual vocals and a wide variety of instruments, creating a really vibrant cultural experience. It's a unique cultural experience and something quite different from what you might typically see on a Saturday night. So if you're keen to experience something new and enjoy world music at its best, tickets are available through bmec.com.au.
14: Fantastic. Some more great music to enjoy this weekend. I think it's going to be so tough just trying to pick what you're going to do on Saturday. Now, you can stress less because we're going to head over to Sunday now. So get your steps up early Sunday morning by participating in the very last Bathurst Edgel Jog ever.
13: Yeah, Faith, this one's a little bit emotional, isn't it? So Sunday morning sees the return of the Bathurst Edgel Jog. And this year is a particularly special one because it's the 50th and final edition of this iconic community event. It's on the Sunday, starting and finishing in front of the Bathurst Courthouse on Russell Street. The Edgel Jog, as we all know, has been a Bathurst tradition since 1976 and welcomes runners, joggers, and walkers of all ages and abilities. The course covers 7.5 kilometers through the heart of Bathurst and is designed to be accessible for everyone, whether you're chasing a personal best or simply enjoying a morning out with friends and family. What makes this event so special is the incredible community atmosphere. There are finisher medals, prizes on offer, and plenty of local support along the way, making it one of those events that's as much about participation as it is about competition. With this being the final Edgel Jog, it's a wonderful opportunity to be part of a piece of Bathurst history. If you'd like to take part, registrations are available now through the bathurstedgeljog.org.au website. And I'd really encourage people to get involved and help give this much-loved event the send-off it deserves.
14: Agreed. I think you and I should run it together, Bernadette. You know how we feel about early morning running.
13: Yes, Faith. Just this one time, we'll hold hands and, you know, do the 7.5 kilometres for sure.
14: Agreed. That sounds like a plan. Alrighty, now finishing off your weekend, changing the pace quite a little bit, head over to All Saints Cathedral and enjoy some live music from the Acacia Quartet.
13: That's right, Faith. What a way to finish off our Sunday after the jog. So for lovers of live music, the Acacia Quartet Into Spring concert is taking place on Sunday from 2:30 p.m. to 4:30 p.m. at the All Saints Cathedral on Church Street. The acclaimed Acacia Quartet will perform a beautiful program that spans centuries of music, featuring works by Haydn, contemporary Australian composer Claude Chardy, and Brahms. The cathedral's stunning acoustics and historic setting make it a wonderful venue for an afternoon of chamber music. So if you're looking for a relaxing and inspiring way to spend your Sunday afternoon, I'd encourage you to book your tickets and enjoy the Into Spring event with one of Australia's leading string quartets.
14: Fantastic. What a way to finish off your weekend. This sounds like so much fun. And again, good luck to everyone trying to plan, fitting everything in, because there's so much great stuff happening. Thank you so much for joining me today, Bernadette.
13: Thank you so much for having me, Faith.
6: Thank you, Faith. Thank you, Bernadette. Every time I do this Friday breakfast program, I'm amazed by the amount of music, art, activities that are on around Orange and Bathurst. Every weekend, it's just a plethora of things.

0: We're here.
1: Okay, just a minute.
0: We're here now.
1: Good morning, Phil Donato, the State Member of Parliament for Orange.
2: Good morning, Donald. How are you this morning?
1: Excellent, excellent. Thank you.
2: Good to hear. Good to hear.
1: I just think the weather has turned against us. The last couple of days have been a very very cold breeze.
2: Yeah, there was a change that came through a couple of days ago, wasn't it? A bit of a cool change, a bit of a southerly, and it reduced the temperatures quite considerably. And I'm a bit concerned about some of our orchards and stuff because it was an early-ish spring.
1: Yes,
2: and with the flowering of the trees and whatnot, and then this cold snap. As long as there's no frost, I suppose, but can be a bit of concern when you get these sort of late-ish.
1: Yep.
2: Or later sort of cold snaps in the spring can sometimes cause a lot of damage to the orchards and crops especially
1: The life of a farmer, eh?
2: Yeah, I know. There's always something, isn't there? There's always some sort of challenge.
1: Now, look, two or three days ago you presented a petition, was it a petition, notice of motion to the State Parliament about the recent judgment against Molly Ticehurst's Kurt Keller?
2: Yeah, that's right. And this has been a huge issue. The sentence was imposed last Friday in the Supreme Court here in Orange. Daniel Billings was convicted of murdering Molly Ticehurst in Forbes. It was a domestic relationship. He was on bail at the time he murdered her. And he was also subject to an apprehended domestic violence order that he wasn't even supposed to be in Forbes. He broke into her house in the middle of the night, stabbing her multiple times, killing her. And it led to enormous outrage in relation to domestic violence, but also reform in relation to bail laws and strengthening of penalties. Now, he was sentenced last week in the Supreme Court, like I said, here in Orange. He was sentenced to a period of imprisonment of 28 years with a non-parole period of 20 years. And taking into account how long he's been in custody, nearly 2 years, he's eligible for release on parole in 2044, which is 18 years' time, which is, in my mind, nowhere near sufficient penalty to impose on somebody who has, killed someone in a domestic relationship in a way that is aggravated by the fact that they were on bail and on an AVO for that person's protection. A complete disregard for court orders, a complete disregard for Molly Ticehurst's safety and welfare, and he shouldn't have been afforded any discount or really any leniency. And the judge gave him a 20% discount on the basis of an early guilty plea and the fact that he was, suffering from depression at the time of that he murdered Molly. And in my mind, I mean, that's an over-generous discount that the judge imposed. The maximum discount they can apply for a guilty plea is 25%. So she's given him almost the maximum benefit of a discount. And the plea was not entered early. Certainly was well into the court proceedings some years after he was charged. And it was in the face of an overwhelming strong prosecution case where there was electronic evidence, there was video evidence, there was telephone evidence linking him to the crimes. He'd made admissions. I mean, he had no room to move anyway, other than pleading guilty. And, there's lots of people in the community who suffer from and live with depression. None of those people go out and kill other people. It's just ridiculous. It's outrageous. So I put a notice of motion into the Parliament this week calling on the DPP to consider appealing the manifestly inadequate sentence that was imposed. This is someone, if ever there was going to be a line in the sand drawn in relation to domestic violence and the number of women being killed at the hands of perpetrators of domestic violence, which is more than one a week across Australia. Already this year, I think there's been over 50 women killed as a result of domestic violence across Australia. If the government and if the courts and if the community expect and demand serious penalties, life imprisonment imposed for the most serious of matters, and this was the most serious of matters. So hopefully the DPP will appeal the decision, and I know they're considering it at the moment.
1: Okay, well, thank you for that, Phil. And what else is on your agenda this coming weekend?
2: Yeah, look, busy weekend across the electorate. Obviously, during the spring, lots of different events coming up. But this just Saturday, for example, I'll be cutting the ribbon on Diesel and Blue Daycare, Doggy Daycare Centre, who have been a successful business. They've just relocated to a new premises in William Street. They're going to have the official opening of their new premises on Saturday at 12 noon. I'll be opening that. And then I've got a book launch at the Orange City Library at 2 p.m. Local writer and illustrator, children's book, it is, Becky Plant. This is her third book, called Land of Anger, and it's a children's book. It's a children's book. It's a book about staying brave, breathing deep, and finding your calm with a friend by your side. And that's Becky does a lot of work in the adolescent mental health space, and education and support. And this is her third book that she's written in the last 3 years. And I'll be launching that at the Orange City Library tomorrow afternoon. And tomorrow night, launching of the water polo Central West season at the Orange City Bowling Club.

0: which is the second year this is happening, where it's a group of hunters who come up from Sydney each and every year, who Knobble State Forest is a state forest that is a declared forest where people can hunt lawfully if they book system and whatnot, and they're fully licensed. And they're doing a clean-up day, and they did it last year. They filled up two big skip bins of rubbish that had been dumped in the forest by people who should know better and shouldn't be dumping it. It's actually a criminal offence to dump things like mattresses, bits of furniture, rubbish. You know, it's really quite disgusting what some people leave in these forests. They're too lazy and can't be bothered and too miserable to take it to the tip or put it out for a council pickup when the council do their yearly annual pickup, and they think that driving to the state forest and dumping it is okay, and it's not. It's not.
1: Of course not.
0: So it's a good way for the local, or one of the local hunting clubs, to get involved and give something back to the community. And like I said, they did a tremendous job last year. I was out there. I gave them a hand. And I'm going to be giving them a bit of a hand on this Sunday as well, out at 4 Mile Creek, which is Knobble State Forest, just off Rosebank Road. It's open to the public. Anyone who wants to volunteer, from 9 a.m. to 2 p.m. It also coincides with World Cleanup Day. It'll be Sunday, the 20th of September. So, you know, they've got they'll have a lunch provided at 1 o'clock, and they've got cleaning crews. They've got all the gear, safety gear, gloves, you know, bags, you name it.
1: And what people do they hunt for on the...
0: In the state forest there? Well, there's deer, there's wild pigs. Pigs are a big problem at the moment.
1: Yeah.
0: So there's quite a few pigs in that state forest. There's quite a few deer as well. I think... and it's a fully regulated licensing scheme that you need to... You can't just go in there and start hunting. You got to book a block. You got to make sure it's vacant.
1: Yep.
0: You got to have the requisite gear with you, and the high vis, blaze orange gear, so people can see if they, you know, other people in the forest. It's fully regulated, but you know, it's part of this public land hunting that's available in New South Wales across various state forests, and they do, you know, they remove a lot of feral animals out of these state forests each and every year, and most of these people hunt for food as well. They're not just there.
1: Mm-hmm.
0: You know, they generally, you know, harvest what they've shot, and whether it be a deer or a wild pig, you know. So it's happening on Sunday.
1: Okay. Are you back in Parliament next week, or you put a week off?
0: Yeah, back down in Parliament next week for another sitting week. So, yeah, busy week scheduled for next week. Actually, this is something that we'd be interested in, Donald, and maybe some of your listeners. The Parliamentary Friends of Rugby League is a city-country touch football match at Allianz Stadium on Monday evening, which I'll be attending and partaking in at 5:30 to 7:30. So a bit of fun there. And get to play on the Sydney Football Stadium, which is always a treat. So looking forward to doing that, playing against some of my parliamentary colleagues, and... you know, it's always a lot of fun. City versus country, we always take it pretty serious.
1: I'm sure you do. I remember playing once for the media against the journalists in Sydney once, and Peter Fitzsimons was the person I had to mark, and man, was he rather aggressive.
0: Oh, white line fever.
1: Absolutely.
0: Yeah, well, you know, he's a big guy and he's played at the highest level, but you'd think he'd maybe tone it down a little bit for that sort of game.
1: Anyway.
0: Going against other... But, so busy week next week. What else is happening next week? The Tractor Trek for Little Wings, happening next Saturday night. That's always a huge event. They raise a lot of money for Little Wings. And how about young Dusty, who's walked all the way from Warren to Canberra to meet with the Prime Minister, raising money for Little Wings and getting paediatricians in the bush. So good on him for doing that. It's been well covered in the media recently. But, yeah, the annual Tractor Trek, they're having their dinner next Saturday night, Parks Leagues Club, which I'll be attending, and that's a fundraiser for Little Wings. Like I said, do amazing work for many regional communities and ensuring they have access to medical services and resources that sometimes in the bush we don't get access to as easily.
1: Okay, well, I've got the local news coming up in a

0: few minutes or seconds. So, look, thank you, Phil Donato, for taking the time to talk to us this morning, and you have a great weekend.
1: Thanks, Donald. You too, mate. All the best.
0: Bye-bye. Phil Donato, State Member for Orange. Very busy as always.
2: To MCE Community News, good morning, I'm Peter Hislop. The Central West Football Club says their evening training wouldn't clash with rugby league clubs if they're allowed further use of the Hereford Street multi-sport complex. Bathurst Council has resolved to defer making a decision on if the club can use the fields for training, with fields at Proctor Park in poor condition. President of Central West FC, Troy Kearney, says they've outgrown their home fields.
3: It's just unfortunate we just don't have another six or eight fields of that nature that we can actually utilise to play these games on, because if they have a little bit more rest, I think they do quite well. It's just, yeah, unfortunately they're getting overused, and the weather out here certainly doesn't help the grass to grow in winter, and obviously the weather certainly doesn't help either. When it's a bit wet, then we don't get any sun for a week or two.
2: Oberon Council is accepting expressions of interest for council-operated independent living units. The units allow residents to live independently at a partly subsidised cost. Applicants need to be residents of the Oberon Council LGA and meet medical and financial requirements. Applications close on Wednesday, September 30. The Attorney-General Michael Daly has confirmed in Parliament the Department of Public Prosecutions is reviewing the sentence of the killer of Molly Ticehurst. Daniel Billings was sentenced to 28 years behind bars with parole eligibility in 2044. Orange MP Phil Donato has called for the judgment to be appealed, saying it does not meet community expectations. The Bathurst Rail Action Group says it wants to see an electric train run as an express from Lithgow through to Sydney, finishing the early morning Bathurst Bullet Run. Currently, passengers on the early morning train have to change for a Blue Mountains Line service, replacing what was the Bullet's express run on the timetable. Action Group Chair John Hollis says the use of electric trains would allow the shuttle service between Bathurst and Lithgow to continue to run.
4: There is a gain on one side and a loss on the other side. Transport for New South Wales could seriously look at making that electrical service that connects with the early morning bullet a minimum stop service into Sydney.
2: And the Bathurst scheduled jog is being held on Sunday for the last time. Cameron Price has more.
5: Sunday marks the final event, a much-loved 7.5-kilometre tradition held since 1976. 50 years on, the organising committee says they are getting older, dealing with the immense workload involved in putting it on. Orange's Mitch Williamson is the Central West's best chance to finish first, having placed third at last year's event. Williamson is also in impressive form, currently sitting at sixth in this year's State Regional Distance Running Championship. The best times to watch the scheduled jog are 9 a.m. for the official start and 9:45 a.m. to 10:30 a.m. for the peak finish line action.
2: And that's it to MCE Community News, made possible with support from the Community Broadcasting Foundation. 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
0: Okay. Over the last few years, Music New South Wales has been supporting artists to tour around the state. The latest tour is called West Bound and Down, and the group Peel River Ramblers are coming to Bathurst next Tuesday. Then they're going to Canoundra and to somewhere near Wagga Wagga. I spoke with Ben and Ethan from the band Today we're talking to Ben and Ethan from the Peel River Ramblers. Now, this band is coming to the Central West next week because they're part of Music New South Wales touring Westbound and Down, which is supported by Create New South Wales and Sound New South Wales, and in partnership with the Community Broadcasting Association of Australia, which is part of what 2MCE is. Now, Ben, tell us a bit about how the Peel River Ramblers were formed, please.
8: Hi, Douglas. Well, we got together in 2024. We're all from Tamworth, and we all met at a bluegrass jam at the Tamworth Hotel one Sunday afternoon, and we were the only people to turn up to the jam that day, as happens occasionally. And we thought it seemed like a good opportunity to start a band. So we did. And here we are, you know, a couple of years later. And, it's been really, really fun so far.
0: And where else have you been performing, Ben?
8: Well, we perform a lot around Tamworth, which is fantastic. We've been up to Armidale, we've been out to Dubbo. We've got a bunch of gigs later in the year. We're down in the surrounds of Sydney, and out on the coast. We've got a gig out toward Nabiac Way, and so we get around a lot, as well as this Westbound and Down tour, which will be Bathurst and then Grong Grong and Canoundra.
0: So, yes, that's on the 24th, 25th and 26th of September.
8: That's correct.
0: Okay. Now, what sort of music do you play?
9: We do a lot of really traditional bluegrass and country music, right back to the classics with, like, Foggy Mountain Breakdown and all that. And we try to keep a real traditional approach. We have a single mic, and we enjoy playing like that. And then we do a couple of the newer stuff, like some Sturgill Simpson and bluegrass it up a little bit. But that's really the core of what we do, is because we have this four piece with two guitars, a banjo, and a double bass, so we can create a really complex and cohesive sound without the need for a lot of trickery. It's just the four of us sort of bringing the whole action. So yeah.
0: I was going to ask you what the instruments are that you are playing.
8: Ben. I'm a double bass player. Ethan plays the guitar. Chloe is our banjo player, and Travis is another guitarist who's the lead singer and front man of the band. And we all sing. One of the good things about this upcoming Westbound and Down tour too is that we'll all be playing with our tour mates Jesse May and Joe Terra. We're all playing our own music, so it's all brand spanking new bluegrass from us for this little trip. So
0: okay, so all this music you're playing over next week is all new stuff that you've written yourself?
8: All new, all original. So
0: that's terrific. Do you plan to put out any CDs or records soon?
9: Well, we've got one track out at the moment called One Week, which was written by our frontman, Travis Evans, and it's a beautiful little ballad. And then the other spectrum of the music we play is really upbeat, fast, danceable bluegrass music. So we've got a song called No Balls, which is, we are actually, as of during this interview, we're out taking photos for the cover for, and we've recorded it, and that's coming out sometime soon.
0: Very good. All right, well, we look forward to seeing you in Bathurst next week. And sorry, I'm not going to Grong Grong in Canoundra, just a wee bit far away. But I hope you have a good tour and look forward to seeing you next week.
8: Thanks, Douglas. Great to talk to you. Looking forward to getting out and about.
0: Thank you, Ethan, as well, for your time this afternoon.
9: Not at all. Thanks for having us, Douglas.
0: Bye-bye.
9: Bye. Later.

0: And that was the Peel River Ramblers, who are doing a tour of New South Wales, starting off in Bathurst next Tuesday.
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0: About 15 minutes left of breakfast today, Friday the 18th of September. Replaying a Dolly Parton Wildflowers tune.

That was Wildflowers, a request from my eldest daughter Lisa by Dolly Parton. Another one, George Harrison, While My Guitar Gently Weeps.

That was George Harrison, While My Guitar Gently Weeps. Finishing off with a local group from the Central West, 10th Man, with Prometheus 5.

0: Central West hard rock group, 10th Man. What's happening today? We're at Pophead's Hour of Power at 9 o'clock, followed by morning music at 10. 10.30 is Friday Morning Talks. The Assignment at 11, Space Nuts 11.30, and the Talking Newspaper at noon, followed by Hannah's Good Time Music at 1 o'clock. Thank you for listening this morning, everybody. I hope there's enough information there. Just a reminder that if you want to participate in Fiona's Cancer Council research next Tuesday, you need to register by 3 o'clock today. So you can find them on the Cancer Council website, how to go about doing that. Thank you, everybody. Goodbye, and I'll see you on Monday.
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1: Good morning, I'm Laura Devoy. King Charles is calling for artificial intelligence to be controlled before it's too late. His Majesty convened a summit in Scotland overnight to discuss how AI could be used to benefit society. Representatives from Anthropic, NVIDIA and OpenAI, the UK's AI minister and the Pope's advisor, were among those in attendance. King Charles says while the pace of AI is intriguing, it also poses existential dangers.
2: There seems urgency in adequately considering the existential dangers of such technologies falling into the wrong hands and being used in potentially catastrophic ways.
1: The National Farmers Federation is questioning how changes affecting working holidaymakers will help to ease housing pressure. Home Affairs Minister Tony Burke detailed the government's migration reform yesterday. It included changes to the working holiday visa. The NFF says backpackers are doing harvest in regional Australia and are not the cause of housing shortages in the capital cities. It says it's concerned controlling numbers, imposing caps and running ballots may not support farmers at all, and is joining calls from across the economy for an urgent briefing from the federal government. Drivers in New South Wales will be able to get behind the vehicle with small amounts of cannabis in their system. Legislation to lift a ban that stopped medicinal cannabis patients from driving passed the state's parliament last night. When it becomes law, drivers on an unrestricted licence will be required to enrol as a registered medicinal cannabis user with Transport for New South Wales and provide proof of a valid prescription. Registered drivers will also need to return a roadside THC result below 50 nanograms per milliliter to be permitted to continue driving. Research has found people with severe mental illness die more than 10 years earlier than the general population. Shannon Kirkwood has more.
3: A study led by the University of Queensland looked at state hospital data over 14 years to assess the mortality rates of those with severe mental illness. They found males with mental health disorders die 12 years earlier than the general population. For females, the gap is 10 years. While the mortality rate has improved, lead author Dr. Mike Trott says the research also found patients are dying younger from preventable physical health conditions such as cardiovascular disease. He says prioritising physical as well as mental health could be essential in closing the gap for people with psychotic disorders.
1: And if you need help, you can call Lifeline on 13 11 14. A third person has died from malaria in an outbreak linked to Frankfurt Airport. German authorities believe all were infected by a mosquito which arrived in the country by plane. Here's the BBC's Paul Moss.
4: First, it was two people working at Frankfurt Airport who died. Now, someone who lived nearby has succumbed to malaria, with another local also infected. Mosquito traps have been set up at the airport, and scientists are trying to identify both the species caught in them and which country they came from. Malaria is treatable, and in most cases curable, but that requires sufferers to seek urgent medical attention. And it's fair to say this tropical disease would not be most people's first thought if they came down with a fever in Northern Europe.
1: Turning to sport, Adelaide United has started its Asian Champions League 2 campaign with a win. The Reds defeated Hong Kong club Taipo FC 3-0. The team was dealt a blow before kickoff, with captain Bart Vrants injured in the warm-up.
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0: I'm just arriving at Roddy Lee's Vault of Vinyl for the Pophead's Hour of Power. Hope he's in.
1: Jane Arakawa.
0: Pophead's musicologist, Roddy Lee.
1: Come in, come in, come in, come in, come in.
0: And I joined Pophead's musicologist, Roddy Lee, at this time in the Vault of Vinyl for the Hour of Power.
1: Yes, here we are again in the Vault of Vinyl, Jane.
0: We've dropped out.
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1: And heard across Australia on the Community Radio Network. Hey, Jane.
0: Yeah?
1: Are we ready for today's episode of Back-to-Back Tracks?
0: We're here and we're ready.
1: It's Back-to-Back Tracks. So the less we say, the more we play.
0: Well, Roddy, let's get the program underway.

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0: And there's a riot in cell block number 9.
3: On July the 2nd, 1953, I was serving time for armed robbery. At 4 o'clock in the morning, I was sleeping in my cell. 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

0: today in Popheads. 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
1: From 1954, that was the original version by The Robins.

0: 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Sam Cooke in 1962.
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1: In 1962, Burt Lancaster played the prison guard murderer Robert Stroud in the movie The Birdman of Alcatraz. A song inspired by the movie was released as a single in 1962 by the Highwaymen with narration by Burt. Here is The Birdman by the Highwaymen featuring Burt Lancaster.
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1: Now, as a child, American country singer Merle Haggard did time in numerous juvenile detention centres. In 1957, he was caught robbing a roadhouse and sent to Bakersfield Jail. An unsuccessful prison break saw him move to San Quentin Prison, where he served 3 years. Now, in 1960, Merle Haggard saw Johnny Cash played live at San Quentin, and he also saw the light. By the mid-1960s, Merle Haggard was making records, and in 1967, he sang Life in Prison.

0: Johnny Cash. Who else?
1: The next internment... I'm sorry, instalment... The next instalment in today's Doing Crime Time programme is something of a novelty song about a man on death row.
0: That doesn't sound very novel.
1: It's from 1962. It was written and released by Shel Silverstein, and it's called 25 Minutes to Go.
2: They're building a gallows outside my cell. I got 25 minutes to go. And in 25 minutes, I'll be in hell. I got 24 minutes to go. Well, they give me some beans for my last meal. 23 minutes to go. And you know nobody asked me how I feel. I got 22 minutes to go. So I wrote to the governor, the whole damn bunch, 21 minutes to go. And I call up the mayor and he's out to lunch. I got 20 more minutes to go. Well, the sheriff says, boy, I want to watch you die. 19 minutes to go.

0: buzzards! 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One more minute to go! And now I'm swinging and here I go!
1: What a beauty! 25 Minutes to Go by Shel Silverstein.
2: So to another soul on death row. This was a hit for Tom Jones, but it was originally recorded by Jerry Lee Lewis. And here is Jerry's version of The Green, Green Grass of Home.

0: No, definitely not Tom Jones. That's the original recording of Green Green Grass of Home by Jerry Lee Lewis.
1: Which we follow with Banks of the Ohio. No, not Olivia Newton-John's version. This is Dolly Parton. I will.

0: Dolly Parton, Banks of the Ohio.
1: The fictitious Wentworth Detention Centre was the setting for the hit Aussie soap opera Prisoner. The theme song for the series was The Beautiful on the Inside, which was recorded by Lynn Hamilton.

0: This is Jane Arakawa.
1: That's you.
0: And Roddy Lee.
1: That's me.
0: And the Pophead's Hour of Power. Today's back-to-back tracks, we're doing crime time with criminals aplenty.
1: And here is Fool and the Matadors. Yes, funky Joe.

0: doing crime time.
1: An early 20th century black and white James Cagney gangster style prison riot was the idea behind 10cc's UK number one of 1973. What fun this is, Rubber Bullets.

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1: Jane, the Empress of the Blues, Bessie Smith, was the first to record Send Me to the Electric Chair in 1927. In 1974, David Bromberg confessed and was willing to accept the death sentence for murder.
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0: No?
1: No, this is Thin Lizzy and their song called Jailbreak, which was released in 1976, the same year that AC/DC released their Jailbreak.
0: Right here, Pophead's musicologist. 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
1: Good morning, I'm Shannon Kirkwood. The Federal Environment Minister is facing increasing pressure to make genuine reform to the nation's recycling industry. Campaigners are encouraging environment ministers to tackle the matter during a meeting today, despite the Albanese government saying packaging reform won't